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1: 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NBA Finals get underway Wednesday. Game 1 in San Antonio on ABC. And here on ESPN Radio, Tuesday in Raleigh, Game 1 of the Stanley Cup Final on ABC. Hurricanes hosting the Golden Knights. 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Raddick.
2: I think this is their best team of this group of 8 or 9 years. I think it's their deepest. I think they're four lines deep now. That was always the problem with, for me, the Hurricanes was twofold, is they never really had a second center, and so they really weren't deep offensively, and I always wondered about their goaltending. I still kind of have concerns, even though Freddie Anderson has played well, but they do have a more balanced offensive attack now. They are four lines deep, and they're a much more dangerous team because of that.
1: NHL is down to two in the Stanley Cup Finals. The NBA is down to two as well. Spurs and Knicks, every game, of course, here on ESPN Radio. Knicks will be seeing Victor Wembanyama, and Josh Hart likely gets to be on offense against him.

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1: 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And here on ESPN Radio, Tuesday in Raleigh. Game 1 of the Stanley Cup Final on ABC. Hurricanes hosting the Golden Knights. 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Raddick.
2: I think this is their best team of this group of 8 or 9 years. I think it's their deepest. I think they're four lines deep now. That was always the problem with, for me, the Hurricanes was twofold, is they never really had a second center, and so they really weren't deep offensively, and I always wondered about their goaltending. I still kind of have concerns, even though Freddie Anderson has played well, but they do have a more balanced offensive attack now. They are four lines deep, and they're a much more dangerous team because of that.
1: NHL is down to two in the Stanley Cup Finals. The NBA is down to two as well. Spurs and Knicks, every game, of course, here on ESPN Radio. Knicks will be seeing Victor Wembanyama. And Josh Hart likely gets to be on offense against him.
3: That's the only unanimous defensive, player of the year is guarding me. So I think, that's a good sign for me, right? You know what I mean? It means I'm a pretty good basketball player. But man, I go into the game and I play the game the way the game needs me to play. And if that's shooting or scoring, cool. If that's rebounding, defending, cool. I don't value what I do based on other people's game plan or what the box score says.
1: Then there's the

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0: Let's start Wednesday night. Knicks and Spurs, a rematch of 1999. 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One team that will not be there, unfortunately for them and their fans, obviously the Oklahoma City Thunder, a team that's had a tremendous run the last couple of years. Of course, two MVPs in a row for Shea. And a title a year ago, but not good enough for SGA, as he, post-game on Saturday night, called this season a failure.
1: It was a failure. Like, I failed at my goal. Like, I didn't achieve what I wanted to achieve. But through my experiences, like, I learned the most about myself, and I make the like, greatest amount of increases I have in my career when I fail at my goal and don't get what I want. And I look at this no different. Like, I didn't get where I wanted to go this season. There's a reason for that. Now I have to look at that reason and try to make sure it never happens again.
0: Failure. Fair assessment, Smalls?
2: Of course. Because he's not in it for individual awards. Yes, he got another MVP to add to the trophy case. But when you dominate everyone like they did last year, the expectations are that you go on a dynastic run. And Oklahoma City, the culture there is not about the individual. It's about the collective. And so I commend Shea for saying that, for saying the standard that we have and that I have is to win a championship. And we feel like we are capable of that, even depleted, and we didn't get the job done.
3: Yeah, I think it's fair to characterize it as a failure because totally. They're firmly in their window to contend for titles. And anything less than having an opportunity to do that in the NBA Finals should be considered a failure. The team did not accomplish what it wanted to accomplish, but I give a tremendous amount of credit to Shea Gilgeous-Alexander for being mindful of what the ultimate is. It's not individual accolades. It's not MVPs. It's not all NBAs. It is rings. It is Larry O'Brien trophies. It is winning. And he went as far as to say that winning is the ultimate, despite whatever era you're talking about comparing, the winning is what makes individuals undeniable. He understands that. How he plays the game of basketball, in my mind, is somewhat controversial. You've heard NBA players, past and present, call it unethical hooping. We've heard him referred to as a free throw merchant, all of the things. But guess what? That goes away if he continues to win rings. And he came up short this year. He doesn't have an opportunity to do that. Now, moving it forward, what becomes the big question that has to be answered in OKC is what are the tweaks that you make to the roster? And is ownership, is Clay Bennett in that ownership group, willing to spend what it costs to continue to put a talented team around their two-time MVP? Because that's the part that a lot of people aren't talking about. Next year, OKC is scheduled to have a $210 million tax bill. They're a second apron team. So you're talking about them when it comes to salaries and taxes, spending $459 million in player costs. That's a lot of money. Is ownership going to continue to commit those types of resources, given what we saw in the Western Conference Finals, also understanding what they're up against in Victor Wembanyama and the San Antonio Spurs?
0: Is Giannis the direction you guys would go?
2: It's hard to say no because it's Giannis. Obviously, bringing him anywhere is going to make a material difference. But I would just be a little hesitant with this specific group, given the fact that they've already won together. They have an established culture, defined roles, cohesion, and they were injured. But I do think that you have to look at what Wemby confronts you with, the challenges that you're going to have to face now in the West, knowing that he has arrived and that he's got more seasoning on him now in his first playoffs. He knows that he can get the job done. So I think a change needs to be made, a tweak perhaps. But I don't know if I would go all in on Giannis. That one would be tough for me.
3: This depends on what it costs me.
2: Right.
3: Do I have to give up any of my big three?
0: Well, how would you get him otherwise?
3: I don't know. I'm just asking a question. I don't know. Well, they've got picks.
0: Right, but the money wouldn't then work, obviously, because of what you just said. When you're up against, you can't take more in when you're second apron.
3: I understand that. I get what you're saying, and you can't aggregate salaries. I understand that, but I'm just saying, with all of the players that they have on that team, I'm not sure what all of the salaries are, but what it would take to make the money match. But teams have guys that they can put together. Like, I don't know if it's... I don't know if there's any interest in putting together, you know, certain salaries, but you have guys that have sizable chunks of salaries. Like Isaiah Hartenstein makes $28.5 million. Alex Caruso makes $20 million. Lou Dort right now, he's got a club option, but he makes $17.5 million. Isaiah Joe makes $11 million. So I'm just saying there's probably a lot of different machinations you could put together with picks and players, and you're probably going to have to get other teams involved. But if this is something that you're committed to doing, if you want to go down this path of being able to pursue Giannis Antetokounmpo, there are very few teams that are positioned with the picks and players that OKC has to be able to do so without blowing up your core.
0: Yeah. I think that when we look at Oklahoma City, what's going to be very interesting is, do they go all in for Giannis, or do they go for names that maybe average everyday NBA fan is not as familiar with to help add to this already great roster? And there's a few names that are, there's three names I would say that are out there right now. And they're in, I'm saying this in descending order relative to notoriety. Giannis, Evan Mobley, and your guy from the University of Virginia, Trey Murphy III, who's on the New Orleans Pelicans. That's the kind of guy I could see them going for more than the first two. You can find a way of getting him. You use your picks. And he fits in as if he's been there for 5 years. You don't have to change anything for him. 3-and-D kind of player. I think that's where Oklahoma City goes. I don't think they go for the direction of Giannis. I could be wrong, but I think they have something very special there. And I think the injuries played a huge part of why it's not continuing. And, of course, the WMVP, Space Jam 3, the alien, that is, Victor Wembanyama. Right. Coming up, what happens when you bet thousands upon thousands of dollars on your own team while you're on that team? We'll find out next. 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
19: And for the first time in 12 years, the San Antonio Spurs are headed to the NBA Finals.
20: Obviously, Wemby was active.
19: Back to Wemby. He's on the arc. He squares. He'll take the three. And he'll bury it.
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19: Find Champagne, the man of the hour. 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
23: I'm worried about winning, you know. 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
24: Hey, bring them out. Yeah, please.
0: Okay, welcome to the show. 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The highlights from Saturday night, Game 7 of the NBA's Western Conference Finals. Mark Kesslerscher, PJ Carlissimo on the call. Happy birthday, PJ, over the weekend. I'm sure Smalls, you are reaching out to him. As the San Antonio Spurs finish the job in the Western Conference Finals. They come back from 3-2 down to beat the Oklahoma City Thunder. And now we get a rematch from the 99 NBA Finals. Spurs and Knicks getting going on Wednesday, ABC, ESPN Radio. Along with Michelle Smallman, Chris Canty, Evan Cohen with you. You can jump in on the show at 888-SAY-ESPN, 888-729-3776. Has a lot of conversation, of course, about the NBA Finals. Good morning, Smalls. Good morning, CeCe.
1: Good morning, Evan. Good morning, Smalls. It is the matchup that everybody can get excited about, yes, in the NBA Finals. When you have the most dominant force in all of the sport in Victor Wembanyama going up against maybe the most likable team this postseason in the New York Knicks, and arguably the most passionate fan base in the entire league. Mm-hmm. And then you have the world's greatest arena, Madison Square Garden, as the stage for three NBA Finals games. Smalls, it doesn't get any better than this. No, this is everything we love about sports, CeCe and Ev. Good morning. This is, as you mentioned, a team playing unselfish basketball in the Knicks that are so likable and so fun, and a long-suffering fan base that has waited a quarter century for this versus a 22-year-old alien, the likes of which we have never seen. Never seen it. He is so rare and so special, and this is what we love about sports. We love to watch greatness on display. We love to watch competition at the highest level, and we want to be emotionally invested. And no matter what side of this thing you're on, whether you want to see the Knicks and Brunson, the Nova Knicks, such a likable team, breakthrough, or you want to see the Victor Wembanyama era of the NBA officially take flight, this series has something for everyone. We are so lucky to have this matchup, and I cannot wait to watch it.
0: And Wemby, after the game, after the 111-103 victory over Oklahoma City on Saturday night, talked about where he is in the league right now relative to potential greatness on the horizon. Here's Wemby postgame.
11: Vic, along those lines, after the gold medal game in Paris, you had said you worried for your opponents in a couple years. A couple years later, is this kind of what you had in mind when you said that?
23: Kind of, but I don't worry really for them. I'm not worried. I'm worried about winning, you know. That's what I'm thinking about.
0: I'm worried about winning. That's what I'm thinking about. You're laughing. Why?
1: I mean, this guy, he's that good. But then also he has the mindset to back it up. He's a killer. Absolutely. For as nice as he is, as presentable as he is when it comes to his reputation, this guy wants to cut your heart out, mm-hmm, every single time he touches the floor. I don't know that we've ever seen something like this. Somebody so physically dominant, such a spectacle, and having the mindset to match. You know, it's the Mamba mentality. It's Jordan. It's that wrapped in a 7-5 package. One of the greatest athletes the sport has ever seen. Smalls, there was a sequence in the third quarter, the beginning of the third quarter in Game 7. Victor Wembanyama caught the ball in the mid-post, didn't take a dribble, two steps, and dunked the basketball on Jay Will and SGA. He caught the ball damn near at the free throw line, outside of the paint. Didn't dribble the ball, two steps, dunked on not one, but two people. We've never seen that before. We're running out of adjectives to be able to describe this dude. All I can say is this. For a team that had very little to no Game 7 experience, I think there were two players on that roster that had actually won Game 7s in the NBA postseason prior to Saturday night. The San Antonio Spurs showed up, and they took it to the reigning defending champs on their home court. Mm-hmm. And it started with that dude, Victor Wembanyama, setting the stage. He's the youngest player in NBA history to lead his team in points per game and rebounds per game entering the NBA Finals. He beat Tim Duncan, ironically enough, for the youngest player to do that in NBA history. He set the tone early. He got the first bucket of the game off the glass, maybe an ode to Tim Duncan. And then the give and go where he dunked on Chet Holmgren.
0: Who? Was he there? We'll get to that. I didn't know he was there.
1: But that play, that set the tone for everything else, as far as I was concerned. The gravity of Wemby on the offensive end created opportunities for everybody else on San Antonio to get open shots, and those dudes, by and large, knocked them down. Outside of the Spurs' big three of Steph Castle, Dylan Harper, and Victor Wembanyama, the team went 12 of 29 from behind the arc. And let me tell you something. If the others from San Antonio shoot 40% or better from the three-point line, they are unbeatable. They shot 41% from the three-point line in game seven. If those others outside of the big three can shoot like that with open looks, you're not beating this San Antonio Spurs team. You're just not.
3: They are really good. And he is really special. And to think at 22 years old that he has this type of a skill set, that he's refined it to this level at 22, is scary to think about what's coming down the pipeline. And when you think about the greatest that we have seen, not only do they have it from a physical standpoint, they have it from a mental standpoint, and they have it from a competition standpoint. To think that he looked at SGA getting the MVP trophy and he was like, okay, you're going to take my hardware, watch this. And he beat, as you said, CeCe, the defending champs on their floor. And he was like, now it's your turn to watch me get a trophy. I'm going to get the Western Conference Finals MVP trophy because I'm a competitor and that bothers me, that I think you bested me. Watch this. I also cannot emphasize how impressed I am with who Victor Wembanyama is as a person. The fact that he is so open about not having to carry a burden of hiding his emotions, that he is showing us his emotions, how he talked about digging into anger and jealousy and acknowledging that he feels this way against his competition, to watch him tell his teammates, I'm proud of you, and cry like that. This is important. It's important for young athletes to recognize that it's cool to care, that nonchalance is not it. That if you want something and you're going to dig deep and work for it and you achieve it, that it's okay to feel, especially for young men. I think it's really, really special.
1: I'm glad you brought that up, Smalls, because this postseason, I think we saw the growth from Wemby from an emotional standpoint. And it's important to allow yourself as a high-level athlete to let those emotions flow through you, but not to let those emotions take over you. And we saw that in the Western Conference semis. Those emotions take over Victor Wembanyama. Game four against the Minnesota Timberwolves, where he ends up getting ejected because he elbows Naz Reid in the face.
3: Right.
1: And I said it in real time. I said, that might be the worst thing to happen to the West of the Western Conference. Wemby getting tossed in the second quarter of that game. Because it's going to be an introspective moment for him. He's going to take inventory. He's one of the smartest players, one of the smartest people in the entire league. He's going to learn from that moment, a teachable moment, and apply those lessons to future opportunities. And he was able to do that. So much so that he positioned his team to win games one and game seven on the road against the defending champs, who we said in their own right should be considered an all-time great team. A team that had the back-to-back MVP. They found a way to best them. And that's because Victor Wembanyama, the athleticism, the mentality, also the emotions, the heart and the spirit, set the tone for his team. It's special, Smalls. Mm-hmm. And I'm not just talking about from an athleticism standpoint, from a physique standpoint. Victor Wembanyama is everything that you want your best player to be.
0: What he has done and what they have done is amazing. And what he has done is amazing if he compared himself to guys like Giannis and Jokic and SGA. But he doesn't. You got to win now. Because it's Michael. That's who he compares himself to. It's Michael. It's Kobe. It's Tim Duncan. It's five or more. You want to get to five or more? You got to win this one now. No, I'm not kidding. It's really important to think about this. You cannot say he's ahead of schedule unless he finishes the job. He's gonna have an opportunity to finish the job. We can't just assume titles in the future, which we have all done. But with this guy, this can't be a Marino moment.
1: So if
0: he wants to beat Michael, which he is so open that he wants to be the greatest ever. He doesn't back down from that.
3: Right.
0: We love Giannis. We love Jokic. We love SGA. They're awesome players. They are not the greatest ever. You want to be the greatest ever? Get one ahead of schedule. You have four more to go. He cried the other night, as he should, because it was an emotional, amazing moment to beat this Oklahoma City team. You want to be like Mike. It doesn't matter if you beat Oklahoma City if you don't beat the Knicks. You got to get one early. Mike didn't get one this early. LeBron didn't get one this early. Kobe didn't get one, I don't think, this early, did he? Because he had those years. Maybe Kobe may have gotten one, but it wasn't really his team as much as it was Shaq's team.
1: It wasn't his team. It was Shaq's team.
0: You want to be considered the greatest ever, which he's pretty open about the fact that this is his goal.
3: And he, so far, is on track.
0: Get one ahead of schedule. Getting to the finals ahead of schedule, LeBron did that in 07. Right? LeBron got to the finals ahead of schedule.
1: Man, you look at that team he took to the finals.
0: Unbelievable. But he lost.
1: Unbelievable in the worst way.
0: Unbelievable that he took them to the finals.
1: That's what I'm saying.
0: It's not an all-star team. This group that he has now is going to be an all-star team. Steph Castle is going to be an all-star.
1: Dylan Harper
0: is going to be an all-star. Julian Champagne is not going to be an all-star, but he's going to star in his role, cut by Daryl Morey.
1: Shout out to Daryl Morey.
0: Yeah, I mean, cut by Daryl Morey. I'm just like... You want to be what you say you want to be, which I think he is trending in an unbelievable direction. You got to finish the job now.
1: So if I'm picking up what you're putting down, you're saying that Wemby is under more pressure to win this finals than the New York Knicks?
0: Not even close. And I'll tell you why.
3: What?
1: Whoa.
0: The New York Knicks are not a historically great franchise relative to winning. The Spurs.
1: That's a hot take.
0: Spurs
3: get the pre-take Spurs, music cranking, guys.
0: This is the most obvious take in the world. This is the most obvious take in the world.
3: Ooh.
0: No, the New York Knicks are not a winning franchise historically. They have already won. The Knicks have done an unbelievable job. They have proved everyone, including me, wrong. What's happening now is you're talking about the most important franchise in this finals, New York Knicks. The best franchise in the finals, historically, Spurs. Five titles.
1: True.
0: Five titles.
1: Yes.
0: You want to be like Duncan? Go get one now.
3: Which is why the Knicks have way more pressure on them.
0: No.
3: Because with the Spurs, you know how steady they are, how consistent they are. Wemby's 22 years old.
0: Yep. And
3: this is just the beginning of what could be a long road for him. If you're the Knicks, how do you know that you're going to even be able to get back here? You don't know what the East is going to look like. The Celtics are going to be back. You don't know where Giannis is going. You don't know what's going to happen with the complexion of your team. You cannot bank on future success if you're the Knicks. And you're playing the best basketball out of anybody. No, I think...
0: They've already proven so many people wrong. Life is about proving people right. Wemby has to prove people right here. You want to be compared to Michael?
3: No.
0: Get one before Michael ever did.
3: You don't think that Mike Brown needs to be proven right? You don't think Jalen Brunson needs to be proven right?
0: Jalen Brunson
3: can
0: and Mike
3: Brown. Can you
0: say
3: that he is a guy that you can build a championship franchise around unless he wins a championship?
0: No, he's there. I'm wrong. Mike Brown, Jalen Brunson. Jalen Brunson's awesome. The Knicks have accomplished a goal. Getting to the finals, that's awesome. They have four more to go. Jalen Brunson's not comparing himself to Michael Jordan. Michael Jeffrey Jordan.
1: It's just great to be a part of the show where two people are arguing and I'm not one of them.
0: Give it time.
1: This is awesome.
3: You're going to have to pick a side. You're going to have to pick a side.
0: 729-3776. Here's your telephone number to be a part of the show. We will continue this conversation. Plus, what happens next with the Thunder? We'll get to that next. 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
1: Wimby and the Spurs, they rally down 3-2, and they eliminate the defending champs on their home floor in Game 7.
2: I still think we could have got it done. 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
4: 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Spurs Thunder, game number 7, won, of course, by the San Antonio Spurs. The defending champs go home. They are done. They are no longer playing. And many of us, me included, Cece and I specifically said, hey, they're en route to potentially a dynastic run, which doesn't mean it's over, by the way, by any stretch of the imagination. They lost this year. And this season, according to SGA, was a failure. And I think post-game, really interesting conversation here that SGA started, the MVP times two over the last couple of years, described this season as a failure.
2: It was a failure. Like, I failed at my goal. Like, I didn't achieve what I wanted to achieve. But through my experiences, I learned the most about myself. And I make the greatest amount of increases I have in my career when I fail at my goal and don't get what I want. And I look at this no different. Like, I didn't get where I wanted to go this season. There's a reason for that. Now I have to look at that reason and try to make sure it never happens again.
4: Why did the Thunder fail this year? Per se, they failed. Why?
5: Because they didn't have a reliable second scorer going up against what was the best defensive team in all the playoffs. That's what it came down to. No J-Dub, no A.J. Mitchell. Chet Holmgren, as you mentioned, was a ghost. Had not one, but two games where he scored in the single digits. Only one made field goal in game 7. For an all-NBA player, that's completely unacceptable, especially when you're down your second leading scorer. So, yeah, I think that's why the Oklahoma City Thunder fell short. They just didn't have enough firepower. They didn't have enough offensively. Alex Caruso did not play well in game 7. He went 3-14 from the field, and Jared McCain was fine, but he wasn't performing at the level that we've seen him play at during the course of this series. So to me, it was about the shortcomings offensively for Oklahoma City. Lu Dort was a non-factor in game 7. He was a non-factor the entirety of this series. It was too much on SGA. And I thought Shai Gilgeous-Alexander was brilliant in game 7. I thought he played really good basketball, right? I know I've criticized him a lot with the flopping, but he didn't let the non-calls keep him from being a very productive player. But he just didn't have enough help. And no matter how good one individual player is, it's still a team sport. And when the rest of your guys, Cason Wallace aside, don't show up, mm-hmm. It ends up being a problem. And it came back to bite OKC on Saturday night.
6: No doubt. Shai was amazing in game 7. 35 points on 21 shots. He was awesome. And he didn't have the help that he normally has in this series. But his efficiency dipped, though, throughout the series as well. He wasn't consistently versus San Antonio, the guy he's been. He averaged 25.9 points, 40.9% shooting, typically 31.1 points on 55.3% shooting. So not only was he lacking the assistance that he normally has, his production was not to the same level.
4: I think it would be very short-sighted to break this team up, and I don't think they're going to. Chet was awful. Chet was awful, awful, awful. And I think that there are ways of getting this team better without destroying the whole team. I wouldn't feel comfortable if I was them breaking up their big three of Shai, Chet, and Jalen Williams.
5: Okay, so that means that you're going to pick up Lu Dort's option and move him?
4: That's one option.
5: But how are you going to do that when Lu Dort is clicked up with SGA?
4: Yeah, well, SGA made it very clear. I'm not going to say anything to Sam Presti. You know, you're going to say that? I mean, I will see if you believe that.
5: Do you believe that?
4: Well, okay, there's ways out, not to get too deep, but there are ways out of a lot of these things, right?
5: Okay.
4: So you want to keep SGA, you want to keep Lu Dort, that's fine. You got to convince him to, we're going to decline the team option. That 17 or 18 million has got to come down to around 10 to 12. Mid-level, $12 million a year. And we'll sign him to a three-year deal. Okay. Iheart is at 28 million. Zach Hartenstein, who played Wemby well, if there's a such thing as playing Wemby well. That 28 million, that's got to come down to around 20. And now we're going to do it over 3 years. Because now we got to, you have to extend Cason Wallace. And yeah, he's going to go into the starting lineup, and Lou Dort's now going to be a bench player. And then we're going to take two guys that don't play in Aaron Wiggins and Isaiah Joe, who combined for $20 million, and we're going to make a trade to with another. Like, there are ways of
5: and
4: doing
5: teams
4: this.
5: Teams would love having guys 100%, like that in the rotation.
4: 100%. Yeah. Right? And maybe you do a 2-for-1 consolidation deal with a guy that can.
5: Those are two guys that can score 40 points on any given night.
4: That's right. Each?
5: Yeah.
4: Okay.
5: They have.
4: No, I know. It's crazy to say. here's something, though, I will tell you. I believe the entire Giannis market is now in play. I don't believe it was before Saturday night. I don't think San Antonio was ever going to trade for Giannis. I think Oklahoma City is definitely going to be a team that will be mentioned with Giannis. And I don't think that that trade will ultimately happen. But I believe that the reason we have not seen any movement up with Giannis is the entire market was not in play. I believe it is now. Mm-hmm. But I also believe one thing. Oklahoma City has a type, personality type. I don't think Giannis is that.
6: Why not?
4: They are, even in their losses, there's a smiling nature to them. There's a glass half full nature to them. There's like after the games.
6: Joy.
4: There's a joy. I think Giannis plays with that old school kind of anger, which I love. I love the way he plays and like how angry he gets and how like he doesn't want to associate with a, like there's something great about that. I don't think that aligns with Oklahoma City. I think they made a very specific decision as to when they acquired Jared McCain because of who he is in addition to how he played. I just think when everybody's saying what's next for the Thunder, I don't know that Giannis is what's next for them. Could they get him? Absolutely. Do they have enough to get him? Of course. It wouldn't be Chet.
5: So
4: it'd be J-Dub.
5: So the question is, as constituted, everybody healthy, do you think the Thunder have enough to beat San Antonio moving forward?
4: I do. I do. I really do. Because I don't, they went to seven with, as you said, two of their top three offensive players not there. And the guy you're paying $40 million to in Chet Holmgren was a disaster.
5: Yeah.
4: So let's just say you're ranking your intended top three players and then what has become your top three players, AJ Mitchell. And let's now make that to four. Three of your top four guys were zeros, and you went to seven games. Three of your top four. Now, if you believe Chet is going to be a zero every time he sees Wemby, i.e., remember the Raptors when they saw LeBron?
5: Mm-hmm.
4: Lowry and DeRozan, who are all-star players, just crumbled. Like, oh, my God, there's LeBron. Like, we can't play against him. And they made that trade.
5: Yeah.
4: Right? And no one said DeRozan was bad. It's just Kawhi's not going to crumble against LeBron.
5: Yeah.
4: If you believe that, then I don't have a leg to stand on. If you believe Chet is going to look at Wemby and be like, I can't do this. Like I've gone to my son's team's games, and there's been, he's 12. There's been kids in the layup lines for the other team dunking. Done. Their team was done. They had no shot of beating the other team because they were just mentally like, I can't compete with a guy
6: they're dunking
4: at 12.
6: Already,
4: they're
6: yeah.
4: dunking.
6: Yeah.
4: They're dunking. If you believe that with Chet, which it seems like I'm looking at you, CeCe, it seems like you may, then I don't have a leg to stand. Then they're in big trouble. Because I just...
5: Worst thing for Chet was winning that 19U championship.
4: Oh, my God.
5: Wemby. Worst thing that ever happened to him in his life.
6: Wemby's never going to forget.
5: If it was anybody else, I would agree with you that maybe you can get over that mental hurdle. I don't think Chet's getting
4: is Giannis,
5: the
4: then let's do it this way. We got to break in a second. But is Giannis the right move for the Thunder? Actually, hold that thought. We'll get to that coming up. We're on Sportsmanlike, presented by Progressive Insurance.
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4: 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Hello, Michelle Swoman, Chris Canty, Evan Cohen with you on your home for the NBA Finals, ESPN Radio, ESPN App, presented by Gusto. We left off talking about the Thunder. Spurs and Knicks, obviously in the finals, rematch of 99. But the Thunder falling apart, up 3-2, and specifically Chet Holmgren was terrible. Didn't even take a shot in the second half. 1 of 2 from the floor in that game, which is completely unacceptable, obviously. And we left off with the idea of, should the Thunder get in the Giannis sweepstakes? Which, again, I'll be clear. I believe that now the full market is there to make offers to the Bucks. I do not believe the Spurs were ever going to make an offer, and I do not believe the Knicks didn't need to at this point. Or don't need to, excuse me, at this point. So now the Thunder are alive, if they want to. Should they get involved in the Giannis sweepstakes?
5: I will say this about Giannis. I think that a lot of people are going to have more serious conversations about trying to make a move in order to acquire him because they finally feel like the Bucks are in a place where they're ready to move on from him and reset their franchise. I don't think that you could say the same thing last summer or the summer before that. Even though Giannis has flirted with the idea of playing other places, even though he said a lot in his silence when it comes to these headlines that have been popping up, I think this is the first time in a long time where both sides are legitimately expecting that there could be an offer this summer that puts him on the move. So with that said, given everything that Oklahoma City has in the way of picks and players, I absolutely think that there will be conversations, but it ultimately depends on what it would cost OKC in order to move on from him. Because I do agree with you, Evan. I don't think that Sam Presti is interested in blowing up the core of his team in order to acquire Giannis.
4: Yeah.
5: But in order to get something, you got to give up something. And so the question becomes, did this postseason illuminate flaws in this team that Giannis can fix? And if so, what ends up being the cost of acquiring the player?
4: Okay, so if you go ahead. I'm sorry, would you do it before we get into that?
6: I'm with you. I would certainly inquire. I would see what it would be like. But from a fit perspective, I would be a little wary. With this group, you have proof of concept that you can win a championship. Obviously, they were not whole.
5: That was pre-Wimby, though.
6: That was pre-Wimby. Pre-Wimby, but a year ago we sat here and we praised the Thunder not only for the talent that Sam Presti had acquired, for them being patient and letting him build this team throughout this process, but just the culture and the fit of all of the players. And Evan, you talked about Giannis maybe not being the same as them from a cultural standpoint. I also wonder how you bring in a figure like Giannis and how all of a sudden he's supposed to coexist with the two-time MVP in Shea. And I'm not saying it couldn't work, but they would have to be very malleable in trying to figure out how to blend these two alphas together.
4: Yeah, I think personality-wise, from what we know, what they allow us to see, right? I think Giannis fits way more with the Spurs than he does with the Thunder, right? He's like, Steph Curry fits with the Thunder. Klay Thompson would have fit with the Thunder, right? Tyrese Maxey fits with the I'm just thinking of guys that you think of in the way in which they play, but also like their mentality. I don't see it. And by the way, maybe that's what Sam Presti decides, the person who runs the Thunder, that they need to kind of balance it a little bit. Like these guys play with joy. These guys play with that Kobe-like Mamba mentality, and let's combine them into a great team. That's awesome. But if you're trying to acquire players in the same genre, let's say, as the ones you have, he doesn't necessarily fit that. 888-SAY-ESPN, 888-729-3776. Number to be a part of the show. Do the Thunder need to trade for Giannis and more pressure on them right now, Knicks or Spurs? Cardo in Raleigh at 99.9, the Fan, the home of the Carolina Hurricanes going up against the Golden Knights. And, of course, you'll see the games on ABC starting tomorrow night with the Stanley Cup Finals. Cardo.
7: Go Canes, man. You already know it. Go Canes. My boy, E, that's what I'm going to call you, Big E. You was off one, and then you came around.
4: Okay.
7: So, one, I want to say that, yeah, man. One, I want to say this right here. I think the most pressure is on the Knicks. And one thing I want to say, I just noticed by listening to you guys is this. I think we're in the Wimby effect. And the reason why I say this is this right here. It's because the three teams that we're talking about, you're talking about the Knicks, the San Antonio Spurs, and the Thunder.
4: Mm-hmm.
7: Each one of those teams could use Giannis or whatnot. So let's say hypothetically the Spurs win the championship. Now you're looking at a bidding war probably between the Knicks and the Thunder. Another thing, you guys keep talking about Giannis won't fit with the Thunder. It's clear and obvious. Thunder needs some dogs outside of Isaiah. I don't know how to pronounce his last
4: name.
7: But, yes, they need some dogs. I feel if Giannis is paired with Shet over the summer or whatnot, I feel like sometimes, like, some guys have all the talent, but they need someone to put that battery in their back. And I feel like Giannis will put the battery in his back, man.
4: Well, let's go there, and thank you for the phone call. CeCe, you played 11 years, okay, in the NFL. You won a title. You have more guys on the roster, so it's a little trickier. But do you sense that GMs and teams are better when they all kind of are made up similarly? Do you need counters to each other? Like, you guys along that defensive line with the Giants feel like you're all the same kind of sports personalities out there. Like, you wanted to rip people's hearts out there. You were not Mr. Nice Guys.
5: No, you weren't. You weren't nice guys. I mean, certainly you do want to have chemistry. You know, there has to be a spirit of cooperation within the locker room. And you don't want to disrupt the chemistry that OKC has shown because they can do it at a championship level. But that was before the ascent of Wimby. And now that we're here, we have to acknowledge the reality of the landscape of the Western Conference. And when the back-to-back MVP calls the season a failure...
6: Mm-hmm.
4: That's loud.
5: That is loud. And I'm sure that Sam Presti hears it because the last thing you want to do is not put a player like SGA in position to contend for titles. And I will say this. The Thunder are not in the NBA Finals, not because SGA didn't hold up his end of the bargain. It's because of the others. And so what Sam Presti has to decipher is whether or not the performance of Chet Holmgren, the injuries of J-Dub, the underperformance of some of the other players, is that an aberration? Or is that going to be the norm when they're matched up against these San Antonio Spurs? Because if it is the latter, then you have to go out and make a move for a guy like Giannis. Team chemistry be damned. I'm sorry, but I think that when it comes to trying to contend against all-time great players, you have to have all-time great players. And there is no question that Giannis is an all-timer.
4: Sure.
5: And so when you put Giannis with a group of good players like the Oklahoma City Thunder have, mm-hmm. I will always bet on the greatness of a player being able to figure it out with other guys, especially guys that have won championships. So if I had to make a lean... and it didn't cost me any of my big three, I would absolutely pull the trigger on a Giannis trade if I'm the Oklahoma City Thunder.
6: Think about how special Wemby is. He's 22 years old. This is his first playoffs run. And he's so dominant and so transformational that we're talking about a team that just won it all last year, that is primed to go on a dynastic run. We're talking about them potentially blowing it up to go out to get Giannis, because how else are you going to be able to stop that guy? It's his first playoffs, and he's 22 years old, and he's in the finals, and the entire NBA is trying to strategize and scramble and configure themselves in a way to say, how can we stop this? What do we have to do to stop this? Because he's not going anywhere. That's crazy when you think about it.
4: Well, the team that Wemby and the Spurs are playing, the New York Knicks, have been sitting around for a while because they have destroyed everyone. They've won 11 games in a row heading into the NBA Finals Wednesday night here on ESPN Radio, presented by Gusto and on ABC Television. And yet a future Hall of Famer still doesn't believe in their best player. We'll get to that next. We're on Sportsmanlike, presented by Progressive Insurance.
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9: 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The Cavs are down 2. Will they be down 0-2? Williams holds. Looks to pass. Gets it to James. Here's a 3 for the win. Oh, it is good.
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3: 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To these kind of expectations involving Jalen Brunson.
1: Pull up three, Brunson from the right wing is good.
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9: 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Tuesday night on ABC, we've got the Stanley Cup Finals between the Golden Knights and the Hurricanes. A tremendous week, obviously, of all of these big events getting going. And then we're a week and a half, 2 weeks away from the World Cup beginning as well. So certainly excitement around all of these games moving forward. And there should be kind of uniform excitement around both teams, the Knicks and the Spurs, in the NBA Finals. And both CeCe and I have admitted we have been wrong about Jalen Brunson and that we did not think he could be a 1A player, that he could lead a team to the finals, lead a team to a championship, which he has not done yet, but he's putting his team in a position to do so. And we both said, hey, they need to find a best player on the team and make Jalen Brunson the second best player on the team. I was very critical of his defense. None of it has been right nor mattered at this point because the Knicks have been dominating teams. Draymond Green, Warriors forward, future Hall of Famer, four-time champion, the Draymond Green Show, had this to say about Jalen Brunson and the New York Knicks thus far in the postseason.
10: Double down on this. Just like Becky Hammon said, prove me wrong. Prove me wrong. Double down. Absolutely double down. Getting out of the East has never been a surefire to winning a championship. What y'all talking about? You get out of the East, you're supposed to get out of the East. It's the Of course you're supposed to get out of the East. That don't just mean you win a championship because you get out of the East. It's the East. Great. It's the East. Beat up Boston. You should get out the East. Happy for Mike Brown, by the way. But you should get out the East.
9: Okay. Understood. But if you look at
8: how is that not being dismissive of what the Knicks have done?
11: It is being 100% dismissive of the Knicks.
9: 19-21-24, all Eastern Conference teams that won the title. Just to be fair. And in 19, they beat the Raptors. Did beat a very depleted Warriors team. But, okay. I mean, Eastern Conference teams in the last 7 years or so have won championships. Is he fair in what he's saying? Because, I mean, like, I did not double and triple down on my take. Neither did you. I felt it was time to say I'm wrong. So did you, CeCe. Smalls, you've been a believer in Jalen Brunson. Mm-hmm. Is Draymond right? Should we have been doubling and tripling down or just said, hey, take the L? We were wrong about Jalen Brunson.
8: Yeah, I was wrong about Jalen Brunson.
9: He's saying you weren't, though. You're saying you could be, but you weren't yet, and I'm
8: no,
9: not
8: no,
9: yet.
8: No, no, no, no, no. We're wrong.
9: That's where I go. We're wrong. But Becky this Hammon is, and Draymond Green go differently in this
8: one. Is a historic run. Historic run. They've won, what, 11 games in a row?
11: And they've crushed everyone.
9: 19-plus points
8: margin. They swept the last two series.
11: Crushed them.
8: This 11-game streak, I think their plus-minus is plus 262. It's an NBA record.
9: Is that good?
8: What are we even talking about? This offense is a juggernaut. It is so dynamic. And I wasn't sure that the Knicks were capable of even ascending to this level. So credit to all of the players involved. Credit to Coach Mike Brown. He's been known as an offensive coach. Clearly, he's helped that unit in that phase of the game reach a different gear. But I think the biggest catalyst for the New York Knicks in this run has been what they've been able to do on defense. And here's the thing. It's not as if it's something novel. What they ultimately did was they got Karl Anthony Towns to buy into what they were trying to do defensively. He is no longer a liability. They have OG Anunoby, who's one of the

0: a way to mitigate that. And this team is really, really good on offense, and they're really good on defense. And that's why they've been blowing people out. It's not just a product of them being in the weaker of the two conferences. The Knicks are playing really, really good basketball. They are connected more so than any team in the NBA postseason, and that's why they found their way to the NBA Finals.
1: And this is why I disagree with you, Evan, when you say that Wemby has more pressure on him to win and get one early than the Knicks do. Because even despite all the numbers that CeCe gave us highlighting how dominant and effective they've been, his peers, Jalen Brunson's peers, are saying he might not be the guy. Look at this easy path that they had. Look at them getting out of the East. Okay, you should do that. That doesn't mean that you can beat San Antonio, who's been taking down the likes of the Thunder and Minnesota and Portland. They're intimating that they don't even believe in Jalen Brunson and the Knicks. So why would you think that they don't have more pressure on them to prove everybody wrong than Wemby does, who in his first playoffs got his team to the finals at 22 years old?
2: Yeah, my answer to that would be twofold. One, do you think anybody in the Knicks will be looked at as an all-time historical player?
1: Within the NBA or within this franchise?
2: NBA.
1: No.
2: Okay.
0: Do you think I will say this. The Knicks have two guys that will be in the Hall of Fame.
2: Okay, but
0: they have two players that will be in the Hall of Fame.
1: But we're not talking like top 10 all-time.
2: Yeah. Right.
1: But if you get it done in New York, you're a Knicks legend forever.
2: They're already, all of them are already Knicks legends. What they've done, how they've acted, like they are as likable a team. People may not like New York and people may not like the Knicks. If you take the jersey and the city off of them, I don't know how you can't like this group of
1: guys.
2: They're great. They're awesome on the court and off the court. The way they play, how hard they play, how they play as a team. They're so unbelievably likable. Are they an all-time great team, do you think?
1: Well, if you think Wemby is potentially the greatest of all time, or could be the greatest of all time.
2: He's not yet, though.
1: Right, but doesn't it matter then that they beat him?
2: No, because I don't look at that Spurs team beating LeBron in 07 as like, oh my God, they took down some amazing team, right? And they weren't a great team. They took down an amazing player. My point is this. The reason that I think that Wemby has more on the line here is because this is a guy that openly wants to be and talks about being the greatest of all time. And I don't think anyone thinks that he's not on the table to be the face of the league. He already probably is moving forward. And a guy who can win multiple championships and multiple MVPs, etc. I just think you have the opportunity to do something before you're supposed to. And that opportunity is so indicative and impactful for the rest of his career if he's able to sneak one in right now. Like the Steph Curry, it's the opposite. But the Steph Curry title, the last title he won, the 2022 one, that's like, oh my God, he got one when he wasn't supposed to. That was later in his career. This one's earlier. The getting the title when you're an all-time great, when you're not supposed to get one. Eli, he got another one against the Patriots? What? He got another one? Brady with the Bucks. Like, do you get the really early one or the really late one when you're not supposed to? I think the opportunity is so enormous to sneak one in here. Either the sneak one in early or the add-on late are so impactful. Because the ones in the middle are like, that's when you're supposed to do it. It's the ones that you're not supposed to do it that I think set up your legacy all time. Because you're sitting here, Smalls, and you're rightfully, I think, I'm agreeing with you. Think, oh my God, this guy can have so many titles. Now, MJ titles isn't, like, let's not go there. But so many, like, three is so many titles. What if this is a sneaky fourth? Then what? Like, that's where it's interesting to me. Upon further review, next.
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17: Kind of nervous now because you got me thinking. 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
20: 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Now I'm concerned. Well, I don't think this has ever happened.
21: That's okay. Segments?
20: Yeah, no, that's what I'm saying. Now I hope everything's okay with CeCe. Because I don't know where he is. And this is the second straight segment that he's been tardy. And I'm not trying to throw him under the bus. I'm actually expressing to the audience my level of concern that I hope he's okay. Oh, there he is. Are you okay?
17: Yeah, okay.
20: All right. He's okay.
21: He was hustling.
20: I have to put the water bottle away. If you could take this, CeCe, there you go. All right.
21: he put it right back.
17: Yeah. The water bottle stays right there. We'll just turn it around. Here we go.
20: Okay.
17: All right. Everything's good. All is right in the world.
21: All right. Sir!
17: Yes, I know. Back-to-back fines. I get it. I understand it. It runs up.
21: How much are we outstanding when it comes to the jar?
17: I think I have $10 outstanding.
21: I think maybe we should all just drop $20 in there just to be safe.
17: Okay.
21: Evan, I need some change, Evan might have to
17: I
21: double
17: need some
21: that.
17: Change, though. I mean, I'll drop 20 in, but I only got a...
21: A Benjamin?
17: A 50.
21: Okay.
17: So.
20: 50?
0: Why do you only have a 50?
20: Is that the least carried bill, by the way? Seriously.
17: Probably.
0: Besides the two.
20: Well, I'll leave the two.
17: I have a 2-2.
20: I have a 2 in my wallet also.
21: I always have a 2.
0: Wow.
20: Mine's crumpled up, though.
0: Why do you all have $2
20: bills?
0: That's crazy.
21: Because I got one, and I don't ever use it, so it's just in the wallet.
20: Mine's a disaster. Wait till you see this. If we're going to show each other the
21: $2. Mine's in my bag. I'm not going to go get it. What? That's your $2
17: bill? That's $2
21: bill. That's not...
17: That's like one and a half.
21: That's not actual currency.
17: This is what a $2 bill looks like.
20: Yeah, but I'm saying I've had this for years, and it's crumpled.
21: What president is on a $2 bill?
17: The artwork on the back of a $2 bill is actually outstanding.
21: Who's the president on a $2?
17: The president on the $2 is Jefferson. My man, Thomas Jefferson.
21: There we go.
20: Yeah. That's Justin Jefferson?
17: Okay. The artwork on the back of the $2 bill is exquisite, though.
21: Wow, stunning.
17: Yeah. The artwork is exquisite.
21: Look at them signing the Declaration of Independence.
20: Would you agree?
21: Independence Hall, Philly, been there. No big deal.
20: It isn't a big deal. So would you say the 50 is the least carried bill of the regularly carried bills?
21: So you're obviously going to have a 10 and a 20.
20: 100.
21: Do you think a lot of people have hundos in their wallets?
0: I feel like more than 50.
17: Man, you seen the price of gas these days? Ain't nobody walking around with 100 in their wallet.
21: That's what I'm saying.
17: Nobody.
0: Can't they having a 50 and a 2 is crazy.
21: Are those the only two bills?
17: I think a lot of people have 2s in their wallet just because it's a thing. Yeah, it is.
21: Are those the only two bills?
20: All three of us.
17: You can't say nobody does. And then all three of us on the show have a $2 bill.
21: My wallet's over there.
17: In our purse. There's no shot.
20: That's right. I agree.
17: But yeah, the $50 bill, you're right, Ev, of the denominations of bills.
20: Let me see that.
17: See which one?
20: The 50.
17: No.
21: You going to take it?
17: No. I'm not going to let you see. No. Not you.
21: Not trustworthy.
20: What did you say?
17: No.
20: All right. Anyway.
17: So hold on. Can I get change out of the bad take jar?
21: Yes. We'll do that during the break.
17: Okay. We'll get change.
20: Do we know where it is?
17: Yes, we know where it is. I think.
20: Because I don't see
17: it. I think we know where it is. Mike knows where it's at.
21: I think it's hidden.
17: Actually, I do know where it's at.
21: Oh.
17: I do know where it's at.
21: I know where it's at because we hit it together.
17: Yes.
21: Wait, that was almost such a classic. Mm. We hit it so no one else would find it, but then we almost forgot where we hit it. You ever do that as a kid? Where you're like, I'm going to tuck this away so no one else can find it. And then you're like, wait, where did I put
20: it? It happened to me the other day. Unfortunately, I found what I was looking for because I hide my son's remote controls for video games during the week.
21: Oh, smart.
20: Because he'll go at it whenever he has free time without me knowing. And then I'm like, it was a weekend.
17: What if he's taking his allowance to buy a remote control and hide it from you?
20: I take the wallet then at that point.
17: But you wouldn't know because it's hidden. He hides it from you.
20: So you're saying, I guess that's on the table?
17: That's actually a moment where you should be proud and frustrated at the same time.
21: Yeah, it's pretty smart.
17: Yeah, if he's willing to discipline himself to save enough to buy a remote control because those things are super expensive.
20: Yeah.
17: And then he hides it from you so he can sneak play video games during the week.
20: Now the only thing he cares about is anything Oba Femi, action figures and things like that. It's the only thing he wants from the WWE right now.
17: Yeah, not a great moment against Brock yesterday.
20: No, but it sets up number 3. Oba, Brock 3, SummerSlam, PLE, Premium Live Event, ESPN app in Minnesota, August 1st and 2nd, which is where, of course, Brock is from. Anyway, San Antonio is the place that everyone is focusing on right now for game one of the NBA Finals. And the Knicks and the Spurs going at it on Wednesday night right here on ESPN Radio, presented by Gusto, ABC as well. And Victor Wembanyama had this to say after the amazing 111-103 victory on the road at OKC, winning back-to-back games in order to advance the Finals. Here is what Wemby had to say post game.
1: Vic, along those lines, after the gold medal game in Paris, you had said you worried for your opponents in a couple years. A couple years later, is this kind of what you had in mind when you said that?
22: Kind of, but I don't worry really for them. I'm not worried. I'm worried about winning. You know, that's what I'm thinking about.
20: Worried about winning. That's what I'm thinking about. And he won enough to get to the NBA Finals. Can he finish the job? Can the San Antonio Spurs, who are, let's be honest, ahead of schedule, can they finish the job against a team that has won 11 in a row that are just awesome right now in the New York Knicks?
17: Well, they just beat the number one ranked defensive team in the league on their home court in a game 7. When the Spurs don't really have anybody on their team that has game seven experience. They have two players on their roster that have been in one game sevens.
20: Only two?
17: Only two.
20: Harrison Barnes?
17: Correct.
20: Kelly Olynyk?
17: Luke Kornet.
20: Oh, with Boston, yeah.
17: That's it. So, I mean, if they just did that, beating the reigning defending champs and the reigning MVP two times over, they can absolutely win the NBA Finals. Now, they've got a tough test in the New York Knicks, but we've been asking the question all season long about can the San Antonio Spurs skip steps with Victor Wembanyama as their best player? And the answer is an emphatic yes.
21: Mm-hmm.
17: And if they play, and most importantly, they shoot the way that they shot on Saturday night, then they'll beat the New York Knicks in the NBA Finals. On Saturday night, the Spurs shot 42% from three. And the others, outside of the big three of Steph Castle, Dylan Harper, and Victor Wembanyama, went a combined 12 of 29 from three-point land. For those that are not math proficient, that's 41%. If the San Antonio Spurs shoot 40% or better from three, there's no chance that the New York Knicks are going to win the NBA Finals. We had Brian Windhorst in studio after game one of the Western Conference Finals, and he said, I just don't know how any team beats that dude, that being Victor Wembanyama, four times in a best-of-seven series. He was proven right in the Western Conference Finals. And if the supporting cast of the Spurs shoot the way that they shot in Game 7, he'll be proven right again in the NBA Finals.
21: They can do it. He can do it. I think he obviously has to continue to be the best player out there on the floor. But I don't think it's going to be easy for him. Let's not forget, the Knicks have beaten the Spurs two out of three times so far this season, including the NBA Cup Final. They play with more physicality. They're clicking at a different level now than they were even when they beat them two out of three times in the regular season. I expect it to be quite a battle between these two teams. And from a matchup perspective, I think this one's more advantageous for the Knicks based on what we've seen out of these two teams in the regular season. But yeah, it's on the table for sure. But Wemby has to continue to be, no question about it, the best player out there in order for them to get it done.
17: Yeah, I would be curious to know how the Knicks stack up now that this is a different Spurs team. Because we're talking about the Knicks beating the Spurs two of the three times they played this season. That was before the calendar flipped over to 2026. That was before Julian Champagne got inserted into the starting lineup for Harrison Barnes. This is a different Spurs team than the squad that the Knicks beat twice.
21: But it's also a different Knicks team. They're firing on all cylinders in a different way as well.
17: I completely agree. But if we're talking about the contrast in what they were when the Knicks won those two matchups versus what they were now.
21: Tactically?
17: I think the growth from the Spurs is greater than the growth that we've seen from the New York Knicks, right? And we're talking about a lot of young guys for San Antonio growing up in real time. Steph Castle is a different player than he was at the beginning of the season. Dylan Harper is a different player than he was at the beginning of the season. Julian Champagne, Victor Wembanyama, they're different players. And so I understand that the Knicks are playing differently, but by and large, they are who they are. They were in the Final Four last year. This is a completely different group with San Antonio because of the maturation of those young players. Now, I still side with the New York Knicks in this series. I still think we're going to have a parade in the Canyon of Heroes in 3 weeks' time. But I will also acknowledge that this is going to be an incredible challenge for Jalen Brunson and the crew, because we are watching somebody in Victor Wembanyama who has the potential, when his career is all said and done, to be a top five player in the history of the sport.
20: Smalls, you said something. By the way, that is a bold statement that is non-arguable, in my opinion.
17: Yeah, I don't think it's...
20: I don't know
17: if that's that bold.
20: I guess that's the point. Right?
17: Yeah, I don't think it's bold.
20: It comes up bold because of the number of years he's been in the league. But if this man stays healthy, are you kidding me? Of course he's trending in that direction. But you said something, Smalls. You said Wemby has to be the best player for the Spurs to win. I don't agree with that. And I'll tell you why. I think Wemby had to be the best player for them to get there. But they have two guys on their team that once they're there can be the best player in a final series in Steph Castle and Dylan Harper. I would put Castle above Harper in this specific spot just because I think he's going to be the one that guards Brunson and they, you know, like he did with SGA. A lot
2: but,
20: of.
2: But here's the interesting thing about. I'm sorry to cut
20: you off. No, it's fine.
2: But the interesting thing about the series that the Knicks just came off of versus matching up with the San Antonio Spurs, the Knicks could go high pick and roll and find a matchup that's advantageous for Brunson. They would find what we call the fish in the NFL, the guy that you want to be able to match up against so you can exploit. Last series, that was James Harden, sometimes Donovan Mitchell. You don't have that with the San Antonio Spurs.
20: You do.
2: Who would you say? De'Aaron Fox?
20: Yeah, they quick hook
2: though. But here's the thing. But yeah, De'Aaron Fox was a quick... Like, I don't consider De'Aaron Fox a part of the big three for the San Antonio Spurs.
20: No, he's not.
2: Even though he's paid like it.
20: Yeah.
2: I don't have to have De'Aaron Fox. He was a non-fact. When they won game one in the Western Conference Finals, De'Aaron Fox was not on the court. He did not play. So, like, I understand what you're saying, but, like, when it comes to being able to have guys that you can exploit, there are fewer of those guys in this series with San Antonio than the Knicks have faced throughout their journey in the Eastern Conference playoffs.
20: Yeah, and I guess what I'm just saying is Wemby's the best player on the team, obviously.
2: Yeah.
20: Wemby's the best player in the series, obviously. That doesn't mean he's going to play the best. But I just think that they're so San Antonio is so good right now that if you told me Steph Castle had this 06 Dwayne Wade where you're like, wait, I thought Shaq was the best player. Well, maybe it's the other guy too. And he does this big thing, this big run. Like, I could believe that. Shaq and Kobe kind of thing. Like, I just think that there's
2: Dylan Harper? You don't think he's capable of that?
20: I'm saying, I think Steph Castle would be my odds-on favorite. You think Dylan Harper. Hence why there are two guys that theoretically could complement Wemby and be the best player in the finals. I don't think without Wemby they get to the finals. I do not think Steph Castle and Dylan Harper could take a team to the finals. But once they're there with that guy, it's not off the board that if they win, they win finals MVP. Just like it's not off the board that if the Knicks win... If you told me OG was finals MVP because he guarded Wemby so well and averaged close to 20, Brunson, I'm wrong. OG's not the best player on the team. Brunson is. I get it. But OG could, is it off the board that he won finals MVP? If he guards Wemby well? Of course. Like, that's why these two teams are here.
2: But what is guarding Wemby well? We said Isaiah Hartenstein guarded Wemby well, and Wemby went for what? 27 and 14 or something like that? Ridiculous?
20: Well, that's why he's so damn good.
2: Yeah, so I mean,
20: that reason right there is so, why he's so unbelievable. Like
2: the biggest issue with San Antonio and the biggest challenge that the Knicks have is being able to press on the perimeter players and not let those guys knock down shots. The gravity of Wemby is going to dictate that multiple people try to stop him.
20: No doubt.
2: And when that happens, can you recover enough? Can you close out on shooters enough where those guys can't get into a rhythm and knock down shots? Julian Champagne was 6-10 from three-point land in game 7. A lot of that was because he got open looks, right? You can't let these guys get open looks because they know what to do with them. So that will be the Knicks' challenge, is defending the three-point line in this series, because I've already conceded in my mind that Victor Wembanyama is going to get his. The only person that can stop Wemby is Wemby. But the question is, can you shut the faucet off when it comes to those others? That's going to be the biggest challenge for the Knicks.
20: Coming up, two MVPs, a title, and a failure? 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
1: 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One team that will not be there, unfortunately for them and their fans, obviously the Oklahoma City Thunder, a team that's had a tremendous run the last couple of years. Of course, two MVPs in a row for Shea. And a title a year ago, but not good enough for SGA, as he, post-game on Saturday night, called this season a failure.
2: It was a failure. Like, I failed at my goal. Like, I didn't achieve what I wanted to achieve. But through my experiences, I learned the most about myself. And I make the greatest amount of increases I have in my career when I fail at my goal and don't get what I want. And I look at this no different. Like, I didn't get where I wanted to go this season. There's a reason for that. Now I have to look at that reason and try to make sure it never happens again.
1: Failure. Fair assessment, Smalls?
3: Of course. Because he's not in it for individual awards. Yes, he got another MVP to add to the trophy case. But when you dominate everyone like they did last year, the expectations are that you go on a dynastic run. And Oklahoma City, the culture there is not about the individual. It's about the collective. And so I commend Shea for saying that, for saying the standard that we have and that I have is to win a championship. And we feel like we are capable of that, even depleted, and we didn't get the job done.
4: Yeah, I think it's fair to characterize it as a failure because totally. They're firmly in their window to contend for titles. And anything less than having an opportunity to do that in the NBA Finals should be considered a failure. The team did not accomplish what it wanted to accomplish, but I give a tremendous amount of credit to Shea Gilgeous-Alexander for being mindful of what the ultimate is. It's not individual accolades. It's not MVPs. It's not all NBAs. It is rings. It is Larry O'Brien trophies. It is winning. And he went as far as to say that winning is the ultimate, despite whatever error you're talking about comparing, the winning is what makes individuals undeniable. He understands that. How he plays the game of basketball, in my mind, is somewhat controversial. You've heard NBA players, past and present, call it unethical hooping. We've heard him referred to as a free throw merchant, all of the things. But guess what? That goes away if he continues to win rings. And he came up short this year. He doesn't have an opportunity to do that. Now, moving it forward, what becomes the big question that has to be answered in OKC is what are the tweaks that you make to the roster? And is Clay Bennett in that ownership group willing to spend what it costs to continue to put a talented team around their two-time MVP? Because that's the part that a lot of people aren't talking about. Next year, OKC is scheduled to have a $210 million tax bill. They're a second apron team. So you're talking about them when it comes to salaries and taxes, spending $459 million in player costs. That's a lot of money. Is ownership going to continue to commit those types of resources given what we saw in the Western Conference Finals, also understanding what they're up against in Victor Wembanyama and the San Antonio Spurs?
1: Is Giannis the direction you guys would go?
3: It's hard to say no because it's Giannis. Obviously, bringing him anywhere is going to make a material difference, but I would just be a little hesitant with this specific group, given the fact that they've already won together. They have an established culture, defined roles, cohesion, and they were injured. But I do think that you have to look at what Wemby confronts you with, the challenges that you're going to have to face now in the West, knowing that he has arrived and that he's got more seasoning on him now in his first playoffs. He knows that he can get the job done. So I think a change needs to be made, a tweak perhaps. But I don't know if I would go all in on Giannis. That one would be tough for me.
4: Just depends on what it costs me.
3: Right.
4: Do I have to give up any of my big three? If
1: Well, how would you get him otherwise?
4: I don't know. I'm just asking a question. I don't know. Well, they've got picks.
1: Right, but the money wouldn't then work, obviously, because of what you just said. When you're up against, you can't take more in when you're second aprons.
4: I understand that. I get what you're saying, and you can't aggregate salaries. I understand that, but I'm just saying, with all of the players that they have on that team, I'm not sure what all of the salaries are, but what it would take to make the money match. But teams have guys that they can put together. Like, I don't know if it's... I don't know if there's any interest in putting together, you know, certain salaries, but you have guys that have sizable chunks of salaries. Like Isaiah Hartenstein makes $28.5 million. Alex Caruso makes $20 million. Lou Dort right now, he's got a club option, but he makes $17.5 million. Isaiah Joe makes $11 million. So I'm just saying there's probably a lot of different machinations you could put together with picks and players, and you're probably going to have to get other teams involved. But if this is something that you're committed to doing, if you want to go down this path of being able to pursue Giannis Antetokounmpo, there are very few teams that are positioned with the picks and players that OKC has to be able to do so without blowing up your core.
1: Yeah. I think that when we look at Oklahoma City, what's going to be very interesting is, do they go all in for Giannis, or do they go for names that maybe average everyday NBA fan is not as familiar with to help add to this already great roster? And there's a few names that are, there's three names I would say that are out there right now. And they're in, I'm saying this in descending order relative to notoriety. Giannis, Evan Mobley, and your guy from the University of Virginia, Trey Murphy III, who's on the New Orleans Pelicans. That's the kind of guy I could see them going for more than the first two. You can find a way of getting him. You use your picks. And he fits in as if he's been there for 5 years. You don't have to change anything for him. 3-and-D kind of player. I think that's where Oklahoma City goes. I don't think they go for the direction of Giannis. I could be wrong, but I think they have something very special there. And I think the injuries played a huge part of why it's not continuing. And, of course, the WMVP, Space Jam 3, the alien, that is, Victor Wembanyama. Right. Coming up, what happens when you bet thousands upon thousands of dollars on your own team while you're on that team? We'll find out next. We're on Sportsmanlike, presented by Progressive Insurance.
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1: We are Unsportsmanlike here on ESPN Radio, ESPNU. 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Huge story in and around college football and the NFL. Brendan Sorsby, quarterback Texas Tech, formerly Cincinnati and Indiana, has voluntarily checked himself into gambling rehab and now is positioning the NCAA to try to get back into the NCAA. And there's a lot more that goes around with this. David Purdom is our ESPN sports betting reporter, and he joins us now. David, can you explain to us and the audience what we know that Brendan Sorsby actually did?
2: So Sorsby is alleged to have placed thousands of bets over his college career, starting at Indiana, Cincinnati, and continuing after he transferred to Texas Tech. The bets totaled upwards of $90,000. There was a lot of different bets on a lot of sports, and some of them, unfortunately for Sorsby, were on Indiana football. He said that he only always bet on his team to win or his teammates to succeed, and none of those games that he wagered on did he participate in, and there's been no evidence of manipulation. But the NCAA's bylaws are very, very clear. If you place wagers on a team that you play for or a team that is at your school in another sport, you face permanent eligibility, and that's what he's looking at right now.
3: David, what's the argument that Sorsby's attorneys are making in terms of his defense and why he should have been eligible to play in the NCAA?
2: Yeah, they requested an injunction against the NCAA based on basically breach of contract law in Texas. They're saying, hey, the NCAA has pledged to do everything they can to protect the well-being of student athletes. Brendan has a diagnosed mental gambling disorder. He needs to be treated, given some leniency because of this mental disorder. They need to look at this as a mental health crisis. And gambling disorder is a diagnosable disorder, and it's dangerous. It has a very high suicide rate for people that start getting out of control in this. So they're trying to say that, hey, yes, he did some things that were wrong, but there was a reason. He has an addiction, and we need to treat that addiction more than punish him.
4: So, David, you mentioned that injunction. If he was granted the injunction and he's allowed to compete this season, what sort of precedent does that set for Brendan Sorsby and other athletes that may find themselves in this situation moving forward?
2: It's a giant one. This would be the first time that any sports league would be forced to allow someone who has bet on his own games to return and play. This would be kind of similar to Pete Rose being allowed to come play back in the Major League Baseball. No league has ever been forced to do this. It would change a lot of things. And there's a couple quarterbacks, or one quarterback from Iowa State, Hunter Deckers, who lost his permanent eligibility, lost all eligibility because he had found to have bet on Iowa State games. So there are some key players that in the past have got punished and got completely ruled ineligible. And now to see that happen, that would definitely be a change in the precedent.
1: We're talking with David Purdom, ESPN sports betting reporter here on Unsportsmanlike, presented by Progressive Insurance, about Brendan Sorsby. For those unfamiliar, as David has mentioned, college football player, Texas Tech, has admitted to gambling on his team when he was at Indiana, did not play in those games, is suffering from a gambling addiction, mental health crisis, obviously, and trying to get back into the NCAA. David, the alternative for him from a football perspective would be the NFL supplemental draft. Is there a reason to believe the NFL would rule him eligible for that, or could they rule him ineligible?
2: You know, the NFL has a very broad policies. They're listed very vague when it comes to situations like this. The ones we could talk about, I mentioned Hunter Deckers. He did return and got signed to the New Orleans Saints practice team last year. He now got drafted by the UFL in the offseason. So they did allow him to return to get to the NFL. Keyshawn Booty, the receiver for the New England Patriots, also was found to have bet on games he was involved in when he was at LSU in college, and he went on to get drafted. So there has been some cases where the NFL has looked at this and allowed these kids to go ahead and pursue NFL careers.
3: David, I want to switch gears and talk a little bit of hoops. The NBA Finals is set with the San Antonio Spurs punching their ticket, beating OKC. And, of course, we've got the New York Knicks. From a sports wagering perspective, What are the sports books saying about this matchup relative to the matchups that we could have potentially had in the NBA Finals with teams that made the postseason?
2: Yeah, the sports books are in a little bit of a tough position. Both of these teams were a liability. They would have caused net losses if they were go on to win the championship. Now, the sports books will be able to mitigate that liability by moving the odds around during the finals. But both of these teams were heavily bet throughout the season and put the sports books in a little bit of jeopardy. Now, the Spurs are around a minus 200 favorite to win the series. That number has been coming down since it opened, as high as minus 220. So there has been some early betting interest on the underdog Knicks.
1: David, one last thing from me. I just want to go back to one thing I left out, and I apologize on the Sorsby thing. And maybe you don't have an answer to this, but what happens to the NIL money? Because he was the highest sought-after, quote-unquote, free agent. He was supposedly given, I don't know, around $6 million. Having excess funds for somebody with a gambling addiction feels dangerous. Having no funds with somebody with a gambling addiction feels dangerous. Do we know anything about that?
2: Yeah, that's a great question, and we don't. We don't know what is going to happen with that. I think that might be some other kind of precedent set. We do know that Texas Tech has been very vocal and supportive, saying, hey, we're sticking by Brendan. We're hanging with him. So they're trying to show that they're with their guy. Maybe that is to a little bit for an image for other athletes to come in and say, hey, we're going to stick by with you if you get in trouble. So we still need to kind of see what happens. And he was the number one target in the transfer, according to us. And it was a lot of money, and that's going to be something that's going to have to be decided.
1: David, great stuff, and I'm sure we'll be checking in with you more on this, as obviously this is all developing here with Brendan Sorsby. Thank you so much.
2: You got it, guys.
1: David Purdom, ESPN sports betting analyst. I think you got some interesting information there, because it seems like the NFL will allow him to come in, right, based on what he's saying. Supplemental draft potentially is a possibility coming up. But, CeCe, you have been very clear. You're not suggesting that this young man's professional career should be over, or should be banned from this, that, the other thing. He could go on and do whatever it is, whether it's football or non-football. But you are suggesting, and you have said, that if you, Chris Canty, ran an NFL team, this is a risk you wouldn't be willing to take.
3: Yeah, and here's the thing. The NFL can allow him to be a part of the supplemental draft. That don't mean a team got to take him.
1: Correct.
3: Mm-hmm. So it's cleaner for the NFL if they allow him to enter the supplemental draft. Draft, and then nobody touches him.
1: Do you think a team will draft him?
3: I think it comes along with a tremendous amount of risk.
1: And just for further context, he was supposed to be a first rounder next year.
3: That's great, but how many quarterbacks are supposed to be first rounders next year?
1: Right, a lot.
3: The NFL is not hurting for young quarterback talent coming into this league.
4: Right.
3: I mean, we already got four guys in the 2024 class that look like bona fide franchise guys. Bo Nix, Jaden Daniels, Caleb Williams, Drake May. Like, we've already, three of the four have played in Final Fours already. So I don't think the league is hurting for talent at that position. So it's very much so a situation where Brendan Sorsby needs the NFL more than the NFL needs Brendan Sorsby. Mm-hmm. And when you consider the bags that he's coming into the league with, yeah, I think it's a very tough situation to envision an NFL team voluntarily taking on.
4: I would imagine a lot of teams take him off the board, off their board, just purely out of these circumstances. Yeah. It's not something that they want to dabble in.
3: Yeah, it's teams take players off the board for medical reasons all the time.
4: Of course.
3: And I'm not saying that there should be a stigma associated with Brendan Sorsby, but by his own admission, he has a mental health issue. That's a medical issue. In a team, just like a guy that has a knee injury, just like a guy that has a shoulder injury, just like a guy that could have a back or a neck injury, reserves the right to not draft that player because of the risk that's associated with said medical condition. Why would Brendan Sorsby be any different?
4: They're forecasting.
1: I hope they don't use the defense of, we only bet on our team to win. Because anyone taking your bets, or anyone knowing about your bets, knowing on the games you don't bet, would be an indication that you think they're going to lose, which means you're tipping off inside information from inside a football. Like, that can't be. I understand that they're saying, oh, we only bet positive things. That's the Pete Rose thing. Anything you didn't bet would then be deemed a negative. Oh, we're only going to bet Indiana to beat Northwestern. Okay, cool. You have Michigan next week. No, I'm good.
3: But there's also the inside information.
1: Correct.
3: Like I know what the game plan is. I know what we're trying to do to exploit this team's deficiencies, mm-hmm. and I'm going to capitalize on it. They don't let you do insider betting on Wall Street. Why would we let you do insider betting in sports?
5: Yeah.
3: No, we're not going to do it, man. Like, it's just ridiculous to say that you can bet on your own sport and still be on the up and up.
6: I think if somebody...
3: There is an inherent conflict of interest. It's ridiculous what his attorneys are arguing.
4: And if it's an addiction, I don't care if you only bet on one thing. What you're telling me that you have a compulsion that you can't control. So exactly. Why am I thinking that certain things would be off the table for you?
3: Either it's an addiction or it ain't. You can't have it both ways.
4: You cannot.
6: And good for... And I want to point out, and I know we all agree, good for him going and getting treated. Like, that's the most important thing, is that he realized it and he is getting treated. That doesn't mean the NCAA, which 9.9 out of 10 things that we have with the NCAA, we're like, what are you doing? This is the one where they're making the right move. He cannot be playing college football this year, unfortunately for him. Doesn't mean he can't live his life. Doesn't mean he can't play in the NFL one day. It just means the NCAA can't set that precedent.
3: Playing football at a high level, it is a privilege, not a right.
6: That's right. That's right. Well, I would like you to take advantage of the privilege of True Green. Now, I think it should be a right that you have to get it. But, okay, it's a privilege. 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
1: 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You know what the date is today?
2: June 1st. Why do you ask?
1: We've heard about this date for months on end. That today is going to be the day after 4:01 p.m. Eastern that many contracts around the NFL will be altered relative to their salary cap hits moving forward. One of those contracts for a great player, an A.J. Brown, wide receiver for the Eagles. Do you think he's going to be traded today, or are they going to wait to kind of, I don't know, make it seem like this wasn't all a done deal for months?
2: What's the point of that?
1: The optics.
2: The optics are out the window, though. We've been talking about this for months.
3: The Eagles drafted Mekhi Lemon in the first round.
2: Correct.
3: They added Dontayvion Wicks and Hollywood Brown to their receiver room this offseason. They're preparing for life without A.J. Brown. He's going to get moved this offseason. The way that they've been talking about this thing, think about Jalen Hurts last week at the podium with the ice water.
2: A story was told there.
3: Yeah, exactly.
1: The translator, as you've said.
3: There was the water.
1: You said the water is a translator.
3: That water was doing God's work. I'm not too sure it wasn't wine.
2: Exactly.
1: What did you say? AJ who? I mean, it's unbelievable what they did.
3: That's my point. So we know he's going to be gone. The only question is, where is he going? He's been leaked to the New England Patriots.
2: Yeah.
3: It's been reported that there's a framework involved. Adam Schefter said it's expected that he's going to be traded to New England. If it doesn't happen today, then we're going to continue to speculate that there could be a mystery team that gets involved in this. And we know earlier this offseason, there was interest from the LA Rams. Mm-hmm. I mean, is there room for another team to swoop in the 11th hour and potentially get A.J. Brown to join their squad?
1: Yes, obviously, right? And I think that because of the team that would be I guess let me ask it this way. Do other teams around the league still hate the Patriots?
2: Of course.
1: Okay, so isn't the best time to swoop in at 4 o'clock today, Eastern time, when it's eligible at 4:01? If you hate the team, you really want to screw them over, how do you do it? Say nothing. And all of a sudden, Howie Roseman. Oh, that's weird. Why is Brent Veach calling me right now? Hey, Howie, it's me, Brent. Brett, the Chiefs. They're giving you 28 and maybe booty, right? Yeah. 27 right now, you got to say yes. Okay, see ya.
3: Man, if that happens, that is a fail from New England.
1: I agree.
3: You've structured your entire offseason.
1: Based on the fact that they want him.
3: You've structured your entire offseason around, hey, we're going to add A.J. Brown at some point this summer to help our young quarterback, right? If you don't land the plane, then that is a miss by you. Huge miss.
1: So, again,
3: I know you wouldn't feel like
1: that. No, I wouldn't. But I think that they have, as you said,
3: yeah, that's set it up their plan.
1: Yes, that's right. Now, we keep asking, is there another team that can swoop in? I guess, why is the answer no if nothing can actually be done until 4:01 p.m. Eastern? Right? Of course that another team could swoop. If it's not signed, sealed, delivered, even if you verbally agreed on it, is it unreasonable for Howie Roseman and the Eagles to call Elliott Wolf and the Patriots and say, listen, I'm going to tell you the truth. The Kansas City Chiefs just called us. They offered us a 27 first and Rashee Rice is in jail, but okay. They offered us a player and they offered us a pick. That's better than your pick and maybe better than your player. Although I'm not saying Kayshon Boutte's in the trade. It feels like he could be because he hasn't been around.
3: He hasn't showed up.
1: And by the way, that would be a good acquisition for the Eagles. He's a good player.
3: Yes, he is.
1: Yeah. So that would be a nice little like, oh, he's our fourth receiver. That's like,
3: deep threat.
1: Yeah. So why is that off the table? It's one of those, until it happens, it's got to happen. You know, I think back to, you know, this is a perfect compare and contrast. The Knicks, right? The Knicks are so damn good right now. But before Leon Rose and World Wide West and all these guys that run the Knicks, do you remember there was the summer where the Knicks lost was the word they used? They lost Zion, Kyrie, and KD.
3: Yeah.
1: And I'm like, how did you lose them if they were never on your team? That they were so misguided with their thought process, those guys were never actually on your team.

0: one. They signed a lot of other players to one plus ones. That ended up laying the groundwork for what they are now.
1: Wasn't the point, but you are correct.
0: No, but I'm just saying that's what happened.
1: Right.
0: So it wasn't what you wanted, but it's even better in the long run of what you could have imagined. And I guess that's the point you're trying to make with the New England Patriots.
1: It's the failed plan where your fan base feels like, I can't believe we lost this guy. You'd never had the guy, but it was so obvious what the plan was that it felt like something you lost something that you didn't actually have. Every Patriots fan.
0: But it ended up working it out for him.
1: Right. Every Patriots fan today, if he goes to the Chiefs, just as an example, would feel like, how did we lose A.J. Brown?
2: Mm-hmm.
1: You didn't lose A.J. He was never on your team. What are you talking about lose? You lost out on, right? And there's an additional word. But until this is done, Howie Roseman, who's arguably, along with John Schneider of the Seahawks, the best general manager in the sport, Howie Roseman would not be doing his job if he didn't take the best offer.
2: Of course not.
1: For the Philadelphia Eagles. Now, whether or not he factors in A.J. Brown's feelings and emotions, I don't know. Because if you said to A.J. Brown, where do you want to go? Well, the team you grew up rooting for and the coach you played for seems like an obvious spot.
2: Let me ask you a question.
1: Mm-hmm.
2: Why would it be advantageous for Howie Roseman and the Eagles to factor in A.J. Brown's wants or his preferences when making this deal?
1: Is it
2: going to make them better? By honoring what he wants?
1: Yeah, I think that whole concept of like, oh, if you screw over this individual player, guys won't go there in the future.
0: No, but there has to be a certain level of respect. They won a championship together.
1: If he trades him to Kansas City,
0: No.
1: I'm not going to worry about that.
2: Part of the reason you won a championship is because Howie Roseman is so shrewd at what he does.
0: Sure, but he helped them win a championship. There's that history there.
2: Sure.
0: Like, they're always going to celebrate the 2024 team in Philadelphia. They're always going to celebrate that team, right? They've won two Super Bowls, and that was one of them. So, like I understand it's not necessarily the deciding factor, but if you're splitting hairs in terms of what the potential offers are, the input from A.J. Brown should be weighted.
1: Understood. If I trade you as an NFL player, an all-pro player like A.J. Brown, if I trade you to Kansas City or the Rams, I don't got to ask you first. You're going to go. Sorry.
0: But if I want to live in Boston, if I want to play for Mike Vrabel, then yeah.
1: Cool. You're going to the Rams or the Chiefs? Like, I'm not sending you to the Jets or the Browns. Disrespect.
2: Also, A.J. Brown was very vocal about issues that he had within the organization. Did he honor their wants consistently?
1: That's true.
2: Probably to not speak about this stuff through the media, to not tweet about this, to not post on Instagram. So why should they unilaterally want to honor his wants and needs?
0: So he goes low, they go lower?
1: Is that going lower by getting a better pick and a better player potentially in a trade?
2: It's doing your job.
0: You're not getting a better player in a trade than A.J. Brown. Not at this point.
1: I'm saying if you get a better player than Booty, if Booty's the player, then they give you a better player and a better pick. The 27 draft is considered better than the 28 draft. If New England's pick is a first rounder in the 28 draft and somebody wants to swoop in at 4 o'clock today and offer a 27 first.
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16: 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Now I'm concerned. I don't think this has ever happened.
17: That's back segments.
16: Yeah, no, that's what I'm saying. Now I hope everything's okay with CeCe. Because I don't know where he is. And this is the second straight segment that he's been tardy. And I'm not trying to throw him under the bus. I'm actually expressing to the audience my level of concern that I hope he's okay. Oh, there he is. Are you okay?
13: Yeah, okay.
16: All right. He's okay.
17: He was hustling.
16: I have to put the water bottle away. If you could take this, CeCe, there you go. All right.
17: He put it right back.
13: Yeah. The water bottle stays right there. We'll just turn it around. Here we go.
16: Okay.
13: All right. Everything's good. All is right in the world.
17: Sir.
13: Right. Yes, I know. Back-to-back fines. I get it. I understand it. It runs up.
17: How much are we outstanding when it comes to the jar?
13: I think I have $10 outstanding.
17: I think maybe we should all just drop 20 in there just to be safe.
13: Okay.
17: Evan might have to
13: I
17: double
13: need some
17: that.
13: Change though. I mean, I'll drop 20 in, but I only got
17: a Benjamin?
13: A 50.
17: Okay.
13: So
14: 50.
18: Why do you only have a 50?
14: Is that the least carried bill, by the way? Seriously.
13: Probably.
18: Besides the two.
14: Well, I leave the two.
13: I have
14: aside.
13: A 2-2.
14: I have a 2 in my wallet also.
17: I always have a 2.
18: Wow.
14: Mine's crumpled up, though.
18: Why do you all have $2 bills? That's crazy.
17: Because I got one, and I don't ever use it, so it's just in the wallet.
14: Mine's a disaster. Wait till you see this. If we're going to show each other the
17: $2. Mine's in my bag. I'm not going to go get it. What? That's your $2 bill?
13: That's a $2 bill. That's like one and a half.
17: That's not actual currency.
13: This is what a $2 bill looks like.
14: Yeah, but I'm saying I've had this for years, and it's crumpled.
17: What president is on a $2 bill?
13: The back of a $2 bill is actually outstanding.
17: Who's the president on a two?
0: The president on the two is Jefferson. My man, Thomas Jefferson.
17: There we go.
16: Yeah. That's Justin Jefferson?
0: Okay. The artwork on the back of the $2 bill is exquisite, though.
17: Wow. Yeah. Stunning.
0: Yeah. The artwork is exquisite.
17: Look at them signing the Declaration of Independence.
16: Would you agree?
17: Independence Hall, Philly, been there. No big deal.
16: It isn't a big deal. So would you say the 50 is the least carried bill of the regularly carried bills?
17: So you're obviously going to have a 10 and a 20.
16: 100.
17: Do you think a lot of people have hundos in their wallets?
18: I feel like more than 50.
0: Man, you've seen the price of gas these days? Ain't nobody walking around with 100
17: in their
0: wallet.
17: That's what I'm saying.
0: Nobody.
18: Can't they having a 50 and a 2 is crazy.
17: Are those the only two bills?
0: A lot of people have 2s in their wallet just because it's a thing. Yeah, it is.
17: Are those the only two bills?
16: All three of us.
0: You can't say nobody does. And then all three of us on the show have a $2 bill.
17: My wallet's over there.
0: In our purse. There's no shot.
16: That's right. I agree.
0: But yeah, the $50 bill, you're right, Ev, of the denominations of bills.
16: Let me see that.
0: See which one?
16: The 50.
0: No.
17: You going to take it?
0: No. I'm not going to let you see. No. Not you.
17: Not trustworthy.
16: What did you say?
0: No.
16: All right. Anyway.
0: So hold on. Can I get change out of the bad take jar?
17: Yes. We'll do that during the break.
0: Okay. We'll get change.
16: Do we know where it is?
0: Yes, we know where it is. I think.
16: Because I don't see it.
0: I think we know where it is. Mike knows where it's at.
17: I think it's hidden.
0: Actually,
17: right
0: I do know where it's at.
17: Oh.
0: I do know where it's at.
17: I know where it's at because we hit it together.
0: Yes.
17: That was almost such a classic. We hit it so no one else would find it, but then we almost forgot where we hit it. You ever do that as a kid where you're like, I'm going to tuck this away so no one else can find it. And then you're like, wait, where did I put that?
16: It happened to me the other day.
17: Did it?
16: Unfortunately, I found what I was looking for because I hide my son's remote controls for video games during the week.
17: Oh, smart.
16: Because he'll go at it whenever he has free time without me knowing. And then I'm like, it was a weekend.
0: What if he's taking his allowance to buy a remote control and hide it from you?
16: I take the wallet then at that point.
0: But you wouldn't know because it's hidden. He hides it from you.
16: So you're saying, well, I guess that's on the table?
0: That's actually a moment where you should be proud and frustrated at the same time.
17: Yeah, it's pretty smart.
0: Yeah, if he's willing to discipline himself to save enough to buy a remote control because those things are super expensive.
16: Yeah.
0: And then he hides it from you so he can sneak play video games during the week.
16: Now the only thing he cares about is anything Oba Femi, action figures and things like that. It's the only thing he wants from the WWE right now.
0: Yeah, not a great moment against Brock yesterday.
16: No, but it sets up number 3. Oba, Brock 3, SummerSlam, PLE, Premium Live Event, ESPN app in Minnesota, August 1st and 2nd, which is where, of course, Brock is from. Anyway, San Antonio is the place that everyone is focusing on right now for game one of the NBA Finals. And the Knicks and the Spurs going at it on Wednesday night right here on ESPN Radio, presented by Gusto, ABC as well. And Victor Wembanyama had this to say after the amazing 111-103 victory on the road at OKC, winning back-to-back games in order to advance the Finals. Here is what Wemby had to say post-game.
19: Vic, along those lines, after the gold medal game in Paris, you had said you worried for your opponents in a couple years. A couple years later, is this kind of what you had in mind when you said that?
20: Kind of, but I don't worry really for them. I'm not worried. I'm worried about winning, you know. That's what I'm thinking about.
16: Worried about winning, that's what I'm thinking about. And he won enough to get to the NBA Finals. Can he finish the job? Can he finish the job? Can the San Antonio Spurs, who are, let's be honest, ahead of schedule, can they finish the job against a team that has won 11 in a row that are just awesome right now in the New York Knicks?
0: Well, they just beat the number one ranked defensive team in the league on their home court in a game 7 when the Spurs don't really have anybody on their team that has game 7 experience. They have 2 players on their roster that have been in one game 7s.
16: Only 2?
0: Only 2.
16: Harrison Barnes?
0: Correct.
16: Kelly Olynyk?
0: Luke Kornet.
16: Oh, with Boston, yeah.
0: That's it. So, I mean, if they just did that, beating the reigning defending champs and the reigning MVP 2 times over, they can absolutely win the NBA Finals. Now, they've got a tough test in the New York Knicks, but we've been asking the question all season long about can the San Antonio Spurs skip steps with Victor Wembanyama as their best player? And the answer is an emphatic yes.
17: Mm-hmm.
0: And if they play, and most importantly, they shoot the way that they shot on Saturday night, then they'll beat the New York Knicks in the NBA Finals. On Saturday night, the Spurs shot 42% from three. And the others, outside of the big three of Steph Castle, Dylan Harper, and Victor Wembanyama, went a combined 12 of 29 from three-point land. For those that are not math proficient, that's 41%. If the San Antonio Spurs shoot 40% or better from three, there's no chance that the New York Knicks are going to win the NBA Finals. We had Brian Windhorst in studio after game one of the Western Conference Finals, and he said, I just don't know how any team beats that dude, that being Victor Wembanyama, four times in a best-of-seven series. He was proven right in the Western Conference Finals. And if the supporting cast of the Spurs shoot the way that they shot in Game 7, he'll be proven right again in the NBA Finals.
17: They can do it. He can do it. I think he obviously has to continue to be the best player out there on the floor. But I don't think it's going to be easy for him. Let's not forget, the Knicks have beaten the Spurs two out of three times so far this season, including the NBA Cup Final. They play with more physicality. They're clicking at a different level now than they were even when they beat them two out of three times in the regular season. I expect it to be quite a battle between these two teams. And from a matchup perspective, I think this one's more advantageous for the Knicks based on what we've seen out of these two teams in the regular season. But yeah, it's on the table for sure. But Wemby has to continue to be, no question about it, the best player out there in order for them to get it done.
0: Yeah, I would be curious to know like how the Knicks stack up now that this is a different Spurs team. Because we're talking about the Knicks beating the Spurs two of the three times they played this season. That was before the calendar flipped over to 2026. That was before Julian Champagne got inserted into the starting lineup for Harrison Barnes. This is a different Spurs team than the squad that the Knicks beat twice.
17: But it's also a different Knicks team. They're firing on all cylinders in a different way as well.
0: I completely agree. But if we're talking about the contrast in what they were when the Knicks won those two matchups versus what they were now.
17: Tactically?
0: I think the growth from the Spurs is greater than the growth that we've seen from the New York Knicks, right? And we're talking about a lot of young guys for San Antonio growing up in real time. Steph Castle is a different player than he was at the beginning of the season. Dylan Harper is a different player than he was at the beginning of the season. Julian Champagne, Victor Wembanyama, like those are, they're different players. And so I understand that the Knicks are playing differently, but by and large, they are who they are. They were in the Final Four last year. This is a completely different group with San Antonio because of the maturation of those young players. Now, I still side with the New York Knicks in this series. I still think we're going to have a parade in the Canyon of Heroes in 3 weeks' time. But I will also acknowledge that this is going to be an incredible challenge for Jalen Brunson and the crew, because we are watching somebody in Victor Wembanyama who has the potential, when his career is all said and done, to be a top five player in the history of the sport.
16: Smalls, you said something. By the way, that is a bold statement that is non-arguable, in my opinion.
0: Yeah, I don't think it's...
16: Like, it's
0: I don't know if that's that bold.
16: I guess that's the point. Right?
0: Yeah, I don't think it's
16: like,
0: bold.
16: It comes up bold because of the number of years he's been in the league. But like, if this man stays healthy, are you kidding me? Of course he's trending in that direction. But you said something small. You said Wemby has to be the best player for the Spurs to win. I don't agree with that. And I'll tell you why. I think Wemby had to be the best player for them to get there. But they have two guys on their team that once they're there can be the best player in a final series in Steph Castle and Dylan Harper. I would put Castle above Harper in this specific spot just because I think he's going to be the one that guards Brunson and they, you know, like he did with SGA.
0: But here's the interesting thing about, I'm sorry to cut you off. But the interesting thing about the series that the Knicks just came off of versus matching up with the San Antonio Spurs, the Knicks could go high pick and roll and find a matchup that's advantageous for Brunson. They would find what we call the fish in the NFL, the guy that you want to be able to match up against so you can exploit. Last series, that was James Harden, sometimes Donovan Mitchell. You don't have that with the San Antonio Spurs.
16: You do.
0: Who would you say? De'Aaron Fox?
16: Yeah, they quick hooked up.
0: But here's the thing. But De'Aaron Fox was a quick, like, I don't consider De'Aaron Fox a part of the big three for the San Antonio Spurs.
16: No, he's not.
0: Even though he's paid like it.
16: Yeah.
0: I don't have to have De'Aaron Fox. He was a non-factor. When they won game one in the Western Conference Finals, De'Aaron Fox was not on the court. He did not play. So, like, I understand what you're saying, but, like, when it comes to being able to have guys that you can exploit, there are fewer of those guys in this series with San Antonio than the Knicks have faced throughout their journey in the Eastern Conference playoffs.
16: Yeah, and I guess what I'm just saying is Wemby's the best player on the team, obviously.
0: Yeah.
16: Wemby's the best player in the series, obviously. That doesn't mean he's going to play the best. But I just think that they're so – San Antonio is so good right now that if you told me Steph Castle had this 06 Dwayne Wade where you're like, wait, I thought Shaq was the best player. Oh, maybe it's the other guy too. And he does this big thing, this big run. Like, I could believe that. Shaq and Kobe kind of thing. Like, I just think that there's
0: Dylan Harper? You don't think he's capable of that?
16: I'm saying I think Steph Castle would be my odds-on favorite. You think Dylan Harper. Hence why there are two guys that theoretically could complement Wemby and be the best player in the finals. I don't think without Wemby they get to the finals. I do not think Steph Castle and Dylan Harper could take a team to the finals. But once they're there with that guy, it's not off the board that if they win, they win finals MVP. Just like it's not off the board that if the Knicks win, if you told me OG was finals MVP because he guarded Wemby so well and averaged close to 20, Brunson, I'm wrong. OG's not the best player on the team. Brunson is. I get it. But OG could, is it off the board that he won finals MVP? If he guards Wemby well? Of course. Like, that's why these two teams are here.
0: But what is guarding Wemby well? We said Isaiah Hartenstein guarded Wemby well, and Wemby went for what? 27 and 14 or something like that? Ridiculous?
16: Well, that's why he's so damn good.
0: Yeah, so I mean, like
16: that reason right there is so, why he's so unbelievable. Like
0: the biggest issue with San Antonio and the biggest challenge that the Knicks have is being able to press on the perimeter players and not let those guys knock down shots. The gravity of Wemby is going to dictate that multiple people try to stop him.
16: No doubt.
0: And when that happens, can you recover enough? Can you close out on shooters enough where those guys can't get into a rhythm and knock down shots? Julian Champagne was 6-10 from 3-point land in game 7. A lot of that was because he got open looks, right? You can't let these guys get open looks because they know what to do with them. So that will be the Knicks' challenge, is defending the 3-point line in this series, because I've already conceded in my mind that Victor Wembanyama is going to get his. The only person that can stop Wemby is Wemby. But the question is, can you shut the faucet off when it comes to those others? That's going to be the biggest challenge for the Knicks.
16: Coming up, two MVPs, a title, and a failure? 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
1: 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One team that will not be there, unfortunately for them and their fans, obviously the Oklahoma City Thunder, a team that's had a tremendous run the last couple of years. Of course, two MVPs in a row for Shea. And a title a year ago, but not good enough for SGA, as he, post-game on Saturday night, called this season a failure.
2: It was a failure. Like, I failed at my goal. Like, I didn't achieve what I wanted to achieve. But through my experiences, I learned the most about myself. And I make the greatest amount of increases I have in my career when I fail at my goal and don't get what I want. And I look at this no different. Like, I didn't get where I wanted to go this season. There's a reason for that. Now I have to look at that reason and try to make sure it never happens again.
1: Failure. Fair assessment, Smalls?
3: Of course. Because he's not in it for individual awards. Yes, he got another MVP to add to the trophy case. But when you dominate everyone like they did last year, the expectations are that you go on a dynastic run. And Oklahoma City, the culture there is not about the individual. It's about the collective. And so I commend Shea for saying that, for saying the standard that we have and that I have is to win a championship. And we feel like we are capable of that, even depleted, and we didn't get the job done.
4: Yeah, I think it's fair to characterize it as a failure because totally. They're firmly in their window to contend for titles. And anything less than having an opportunity to do that in the NBA Finals should be considered a failure. The team did not accomplish what it wanted to accomplish, but I give a tremendous amount of credit to Shea Gilgeous-Alexander for being mindful of what the ultimate is. It's not individual accolades. It's not MVPs. It's not all NBAs. It is rings. It is Larry O'Brien trophies. It is winning. And he went as far as to say that winning is the ultimate, despite whatever era you're talking about comparing, the winning is what makes individuals undeniable. He understands that. How he plays the game of basketball, in my mind, is somewhat controversial. You've heard NBA players, past and present, call it unethical hooping. We've heard him referred to as a free throw merchant, all of the things. But guess what? That goes away if he continues to win rings. And he came up short this year. He doesn't have an opportunity to do that. Now, moving it forward, what becomes the big question that has to be answered in OKC is what are the tweaks that you make to the roster? And is ownership, is Clay Bennett in that ownership group, willing to spend what it costs to continue to put a talented team around their two-time MVP? Because that's the part that a lot of people aren't talking about. Next year, OKC is scheduled to have a $210 million tax bill. They're a second apron team. So you're talking about them when it comes to salaries and taxes, spending $459 million in player costs. That's a lot of money. Is ownership going to continue to commit those types of resources given what we saw in the Western Conference Finals, also understanding what they're up against in Victor Wembanyama and the San Antonio Spurs?
1: Is Giannis the direction you guys would go?
3: It's hard to say no because it's Giannis. Obviously, bringing him anywhere is going to make a material difference, but I would just be a little hesitant with this specific group, given the fact that they've already won together. They have an established culture, defined roles, cohesion, and they were injured. But I do think that you have to look at what Wemby confronts you with, the challenges that you're going to have to face now in the West, knowing that he has arrived and that he's got more seasoning on him now in his first playoffs. He knows that he can get the job done. So I think a change needs to be made, a tweak perhaps. I don't know if I would go all in on Giannis. That one would be tough for me.
4: Just depends on what it costs me.
3: Right.
4: Do I have to give up any of my big three? If
1: Well, how would you get him otherwise?
4: I don't know. I'm just asking a question. I don't know. Well, they've got picks.
1: Right, but the money wouldn't then work, obviously, because of what you just said. When you're up against, you can't take more in when you're second aprons.
4: I understand that. I get what you're saying, and you can't aggregate salaries. I understand that, but I'm just saying, with all of the players that they have on that team, I'm not sure what all of the salaries are, but what it would take to make the money match. But teams have guys that they can put together. Like, I don't know if it's... I don't know if there's any interest in putting together, you know, certain salaries, but you have guys that have sizable chunks of salaries. Like Isaiah Hartenstein makes $28.5 million. Alex Caruso makes $20 million. Lou Dort right now, he's got a club option, but he makes $17.5 million. Isaiah Joe makes $11 million. So I'm just saying there's probably a lot of different machinations you could put together with picks and players, and you're probably going to have to get other teams involved. But if this is something that you're committed to doing, if you want to go down this path of being able to pursue Giannis Antetokounmpo, there are very few teams that are positioned with the picks and players that OKC has to be able to do so without blowing up your core.
1: Yeah. I think that when we look at Oklahoma City, what's going to be very interesting is, do they go all in for Giannis, or do they go for names that maybe average everyday NBA fan is not as familiar with to help add to this already great roster? And there's a few names that are, there's three names I would say that are out there right now. And they're in, I'm saying this in descending order relative to notoriety. Giannis, Evan Mobley, and your guy from the University of Virginia, Trey Murphy III, who's on the New Orleans Pelicans. That's the kind of guy I could see them going for more than the first two. You can find a way of getting him. You use your picks. And he fits in as if he's been there for 5 years. You don't have to change anything for him. 3-and-D kind of player. I think that's where Oklahoma City goes. I don't think they go for the direction of Giannis. I could be wrong, but I think they have something very special there. And I think the injuries played a huge part of why it's not continuing. And, of course, the WMVP, Space Jam 3, the alien, that is, Victor Wembanyama. Right. Coming up, what happens when you bet thousands upon thousands of dollars on your own team while you're on that team? We'll find out next. We're on Sportsmanlike, presented by Progressive Insurance.
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1: We are Unsportsmanlike here on ESPN Radio, ESPNU. 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Huge story in and around college football and the NFL. Brendan Sorsby, quarterback, Texas Tech, formerly Cincinnati and Indiana, has voluntarily checked himself into gambling rehab and now is positioning the NCAA to try to get back into the NCAA. And there's a lot more that goes around with this. David Purdom is our ESPN sports betting reporter, and he joins us now. David, can you explain to us and the audience what we know that Brendan Sorsby actually did?
2: So Sorsby is alleged to have placed thousands of bets over his college career, starting at Indiana, Cincinnati, and continuing after he transferred to Texas Tech. The bets totaled upwards of $90,000. There was a lot of different bets on a lot of sports, and some of them, unfortunately for Sorsby, were on Indiana football. He said that he only always bet on his team to win or his teammates to succeed, and none of those games that he wagered on did he participate in, and there's been no evidence of manipulation. But the NCAA's bylaws are very, very clear. If you place wagers on a team that you play for or a team that is at your school in another sport, you face permanent eligibility, and that's what he's looking at right now.
3: David, what's the argument that Sorsby's attorneys are making in terms of his defense and why he should have been eligible to play in the NCAA?
2: Yeah, they requested an injunction against the NCAA based on basically breach of contract law in Texas. They're saying, hey, the NCAA has pledged to do everything they can to protect the well-being of student athletes. Brendan has a diagnosed mental gambling disorder. He needs to be treated, given some leniency because of this mental disorder. They need to look at this as a mental health crisis. And gambling disorder is a diagnosable disorder, and it's dangerous. It has a very high suicide rate for people that start getting out of control in this. So they're trying to say that, hey, yes, he did some things that were wrong, but there was a reason. He has an addiction, and we need to treat that addiction more than punish him.
4: So, David, you mentioned that injunction. If he was granted the injunction and he's allowed to compete this season, what sort of precedent does that set for Brendan Sorsby and other athletes that may find themselves in this situation moving forward?
2: It's a giant one. This would be the first time that any sports league would be forced to allow someone who has bet on his own games to return and play. This would be kind of similar to Pete Rose being allowed to come play back in Major League Baseball. No league has ever been forced to do this. It would change a lot of things. And there's a couple quarterbacks. There's one quarterback from Iowa State, Hunter Deckers, who lost his permanent eligibility, lost all eligibility because he had found to have bet on Iowa State games. So there are some key players that in the past have got punished and got completely ruled ineligible. And now to see that happen, that would definitely be a change in the precedent.
1: We're talking with David Purdom, ESPN sports betting reporter here on Unsportsmanlike, presented by Progressive Insurance, about Brendan Sorsby. For those unfamiliar, as David has mentioned, college football player, Texas Tech, has admitted to gambling on his team when he was at Indiana, did not play in those games, is suffering from a gambling addiction, mental health crisis, obviously, and trying to get back into the NCAA. David, the alternative for him from a football perspective would be the NFL supplemental draft. Is there a reason to believe the NFL would rule him eligible for that, or could they rule him ineligible?
2: You know, the NFL has a very broad policies. They're listed very vague when it comes to situations like this. The ones we could talk about, I mentioned Hunter Deckers. He did return and got signed to the New Orleans Saints practice team last year. He now got drafted by the UFL in the offseason. So they did allow him to return to get to the NFL. Kayshawn Booty, the receiver for the New England Patriots, also was found to have bet on games he was involved in when he was at LSU in college, and he went on to get drafted. So there has been some cases where the NFL has looked at this and allowed these kids to go ahead and pursue NFL careers.
3: David, I want to switch gears and talk a little bit of hoops. The NBA Finals is set with the San Antonio Spurs punching their ticket, beating OKC. And, of course, we've got the New York Knicks. From a sports wagering perspective, What are the sports books saying about this matchup relative to the matchups that we could have potentially had in the NBA Finals with teams that made the postseason?
2: Yeah, the sports books are in a little bit of a tough position. Both of these teams were a liability. They would have caused net losses if they were go on to win the championship. Now, the sports books will be able to mitigate that liability by moving the odds around during the finals. But both of these teams were heavily bet throughout the season and put the sports books in a little bit of jeopardy. Now, the Spurs are around a minus 200 favorite to win the series. That number has been coming down since it opened, as high as minus 220. So there has been some early betting interest on the underdog Knicks.
1: David, one last thing from me. I just want to go back to one thing I left out, and I apologize on the Sorsby thing. And okay. maybe you don't have an answer to this, but what happens to the NIL money? Because he was the highest sought-after, quote-unquote, free agent. He was supposedly given, I don't know, around $6 million. Having excess funds for somebody with a gambling addiction feels dangerous. Having no funds with somebody with a gambling addiction feels dangerous. Do we know anything about that?
2: Yeah, that's a great question, and we don't. We don't know what is going to happen with that. I think that might be some other kind of precedent set. We do know that Texas Tech has been very vocal and supportive, saying, hey, we're sticking by Brendan. We're hanging with him. So they're trying to show that they're with their guy. Maybe that is to a little bit for an image for other athletes to come in and say, hey, we're going to stick by with you if you get in trouble. So we still need to kind of see what happens. And he was the number one target in the transfer, according to us. And it was a lot of money, and that's going to be something that's going to have to be decided.
1: David, great stuff, and I'm sure we'll be checking in with you more on this, as obviously this is all developing here with Brendan Sorsby. Thank you so much.
2: You got it, guys.
1: David Purdom, ESPN sports betting analyst. I think you got some interesting information there, because it seems like the NFL will allow him to come in, right, based on what he's saying. Supplemental draft potentially is a possibility coming up. But, CeCe, you have been very clear. You're not suggesting that this young man's professional career should be over, or should be banned from this, that, the other thing. He could go on and do whatever it is, whether it's football or non-football. But you are suggesting, and you have said, that if you, Chris Canty, ran an NFL team, this is a risk you wouldn't be willing to take.
3: Yeah, and here's the thing. The NFL can allow him to be a part of the supplemental draft. That don't mean a team got to take him.
1: Correct.
3: Mm-hmm. So it's cleaner for the NFL if they allow him to enter the supplemental draft. Draft, and then nobody touches him.
1: Do you think a team will draft him?
3: I think it comes along with a tremendous amount of risk.
1: And just for further context, he was supposed to be a first rounder next year.
3: That's great, but how many quarterbacks are supposed to be first rounders next year?
1: Right, a lot.
3: The NFL is not hurting for young quarterback talent coming into this league.
4: Right.
3: I mean, we've already got four guys in the 2024 class that look like bona fide franchise guys. Bo Nix, Jaden Daniels, Caleb Williams, Drake May. Like, we've already, three of the four have played in Final Fours already. So I don't think the league is hurting for talent at that position. So it's very much so a situation where Brendan Sorsby needs the NFL more than the NFL needs Brendan Sorsby. Mm-hmm. And when you consider the bags that he's coming into the league with, yeah, I think it's a very tough situation to envision an NFL team voluntarily taking on.
4: I would imagine a lot of teams take him off the board, off their board, just purely out of these circumstances. Yeah. It's not something that they want to dabble in.
3: Yeah, it's teams take players off the board for medical reasons all the time.
4: Of course.
3: And I'm not saying that there should be a stigma associated with Brendan Sorsby, but by his own admission, he has a mental health issue. That's a medical issue. In a team, just like a guy that has a knee injury, just like a guy that has a shoulder injury, just like a guy that could have a back or a neck injury, reserves the right to not draft that player because of the risk that's associated with said medical condition. Why would Brendan Sorsby be any different?
4: They're forecasting.
1: I hope they don't use the defense of, we only bet on our team to win. Because anyone taking your bets, or anyone knowing about your bets, knowing on the games you don't bet, would be an indication that you think they're going to lose, which means you're tipping off inside information from inside a football. Like, that can't be. I understand that they're saying, oh, we only bet positive things. That's the Pete Rose thing. Anything you didn't bet would then be deemed a negative. Oh, we're only going to bet Indiana to beat Northwestern. Okay, cool. You have Michigan next week. No, I'm good.
3: But there's also the inside information.
1: Correct.
3: Like I know what the game plan is. I know what we're trying to do to exploit this team's deficiencies, mm-hmm. and I'm going to capitalize on it. They don't let you do insider betting on Wall Street. Why would we let you do insider betting in sports?
5: Yeah.
3: No, we're not going to do it, man. Like, it's just ridiculous to say that you can bet on your own sport and still be on the up and up.
6: I think if somebody...
3: There is an inherent conflict of interest. It's ridiculous what his attorneys are arguing.
4: And if it's an addiction, I don't care if you only bet on one thing. What you're telling me that you have a compulsion that you can't control. So exactly. Why am I thinking that certain things would be off the table for you?
3: Either it's an addiction or it ain't. You can't have it both ways.
4: You cannot.
6: And good for... And I want to point out, and I know we all agree, good for him going and getting treated. Like, that's the most yes. important thing, is that he realized it and he's getting treated. That doesn't mean the NCAA, which 9.9 out of 10 things that we have with the NCAA, we're like, what are you doing? This is the one where they're making the right move. He cannot be playing college football this year, unfortunately for him. Doesn't mean he can't live his life. Doesn't mean he can't play in the NFL one day. It just means the NCAA can't set that precedent.
3: Playing football at a high level, it is a privilege, not yep. a right.
6: That's right. That's right. Well, I would like you to take advantage of the privilege of True Green. Now, I think it should be a right that you have to get it. But, okay, it's a privilege. Let's call it that way. 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
1: 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You know what the date is today?
2: June 1st. Why do you ask?
1: We've heard about this date for months on end. That today is going to be the day after 4:01 p.m. Eastern that many contracts around the NFL will be altered relative to their salary cap hits moving forward. One of those contracts for a great player in A.J. Brown, wide receiver for the Eagles. Do you think he's going to be traded today, or are they going to wait to kind of, I don't know, make it seem like this wasn't all a done deal for months?
2: What's the point of that?
1: The optics.
2: The optics are out the window, though. We've been talking about this for months.
3: The Eagles drafted Mekhi Lemon in the first round.
2: Correct.
3: They added Dontayvion Wicks and Hollywood Brown to their receiver room this offseason. They're preparing for life without A.J. Brown. He's going to get moved this offseason. The way that they've been talking about this thing, think about Jalen Hurts last week at the podium with the ice water.
2: A story was told there.
3: Yeah, exactly.
1: The translator, as you've said.
3: There was the water.
1: You said the water is a translator.
3: That water was doing God's work.
2: I mean,
3: I'm not too sure it wasn't wine.
2: Exactly.
1: Wait, I'm sorry. What question. Did you say? AJ who? I mean, it's unbelievable what they did.
3: That's my point. So we know he's going to be gone. The only question is, where is he going? He's been leaked to the New England Patriots.
2: Yeah.
3: It's been reported that there's a framework involved. Adam Schefter said it's expected that he's going to be traded to New England. If it doesn't happen today, then we're going to continue to speculate that there could be a mystery team that gets involved in this. And we know earlier this offseason, there was interest from the LA Rams.
2: Mm-hmm.
3: I mean, is there room for another team to swoop in the 11th hour and potentially get A.J. Brown to join their squad?
1: Yes, obviously, right? And I think that because of the team that would be I guess let me ask it this way. Do other teams around the league still hate the Patriots?
2: Of course.
1: Okay, so isn't the best time to swoop in at 4 o'clock today, Eastern time, when it's eligible at 4:01? If you hate the team, you really want to screw them over, how do you do it? Say nothing. And all of a sudden, Howie Roseman. Oh, that's weird. Why is Brent Veach calling me right now? Hey, Howie, it's me, Brent. Brett, the Chiefs. They're giving you 28 and maybe booty, right? Yeah. 27 right now. You got to say yes. Okay. See ya.
3: Man, if that happens, that is a fail from New England.
1: I agree.
3: You've structured your entire offseason.
1: Based on the fact that they want him.
3: You've structured your entire offseason around, hey, we're going to add A.J. Brown at some point this summer to help our young quarterback, right? If you don't land the plane, then that is a miss by you. Huge miss.
1: So, again,
3: I know you wouldn't feel like
1: that. No, I wouldn't. But I think that they have, as you said,
3: that's set it up their plan.
1: Yes, that's right. Now, we keep asking, is there another team that can swoop in? I guess, why is the answer no if nothing can actually be done until 4:01 p.m. Eastern? Right? Of course that another team could swoop. If it's not signed, sealed, delivered, even if you verbally agreed on it, is it unreasonable for Howie Roseman and the Eagles to call Elliott Wolf and the Patriots and say, listen, I'm going to tell you the truth. The Kansas City Chiefs just called us. They offered us a 27 first, and Rashee Rice is in jail. But okay, they offered us a player, and they offered us a pick. That's better than your pick, and maybe better than your player, although I'm not saying Kayshon Boutte's in the trade. It feels like he could be because he hasn't been around.
3: He hasn't showed up.
1: And by the way, that would be a good acquisition for the Eagles. He's a good player.
3: Yes, he is.
1: Yeah, so that would be a nice little like, oh, he's our fourth receiver. That's like,
3: deep threat. Yeah.
1: So why is that off the table? It's one of those, until it happens, it's got to happen. You know, I think back to, you know, this is a perfect compare and contrast. The Knicks, right? The Knicks are so damn good right now. But before Leon Rose and World Wide West and all these guys that run the Knicks, do you remember there was the summer where the Knicks lost was the word they used? They lost Zion, Kyrie, and KD.
3: Yeah.
1: And I'm like, how did you lose them if they were never on your team? That they were so misguided with their thought process, those guys were never actually on your team.
3: But they cleared that cap space by trading Kristaps Porzingis to the Dallas Mavs so they could go after one of those free agents whose name started with the letter K. Right? It was Klay Thompson, it was Kyrie Irving, it was Kawhi Leonard.
4: Kevin Durant.
3: Kevin Durant, and there was another guy. I forgot. There was five of them. And so, like, they wanted one of, they wanted a couple of them. That's why they cleared the cap space.
4: Right.
3: And they didn't land any of them.
1: And it felt like a failed plan.
3: It felt like a failed plan.
1: Even though none of them were on the team. Yeah. So you couldn't have lost any of them because they weren't there.
3: Ironically enough, they went after Julius Randle. They signed him to a 2+1. They signed a lot of other players to 1+1s. That ended up laying the groundwork for what they are now.
1: Wasn't the point, but you are correct.
3: No, but I'm just saying that's what happened.
1: Right.
3: So it wasn't

0: how did we lose AJ Brown? Mm-hmm. You didn't lose AJ. He was never on your team. What are you talking about lose? You lost out on, right? And there's an additional word. But until this is done, Howie Roseman, who's arguably, along with John Schneider of the Seahawks, the best general manager in the sport, Howie Roseman would not be doing his job if he didn't take the best offer.
1: Of course not.
0: For the Philadelphia Eagles. Now, whether or not he factors in A.J. Brown's feelings and emotions, I don't know. Because if you said to A.J. Brown, where do you want to go? Well, the team you grew up rooting for and the coach you played for seems like an obvious spot.
1: Let me ask you a question.
0: Mm-hmm.
1: Why would it be advantageous for Howie Roseman and the Eagles to factor in A.J. Brown's wants or his preferences when making this deal?
0: Is it going to make
1: them better by honoring what he wants?
0: Yeah, I think that whole concept of like, oh, if you screw over this individual player, guys won't go there in the future.
2: No, but there has to be a certain level of respect. They won a championship together.
0: If he trades him to Kansas City,
2: I'm
0: not going to worry about that.
1: Part of the reason you won a championship is because Howie Roseman is so shrewd at what he does.
2: Sure, but he helped them win a championship. There's that history there.
1: Sure.
2: Like, they're always going to celebrate the 2024 team in Philadelphia. They're always going to celebrate that team, right? They've won two Super Bowls, and that was one of them. So, like I understand it's not necessarily the deciding factor, but if you're splitting hairs in terms of what the potential offers are, the input from A.J. Brown should be weighted.
0: Understood. If I trade you as an NFL player, an all-pro player like A.J. Brown, if I trade you to Kansas City or the Rams, I don't got to ask you first. You're going to go. Sorry.
2: But if I want to live in Boston, if I want to play for Mike Vrabel, then yeah.
0: Cool. You're going to the Rams or the Chiefs? Like, I'm not sending you to the Jets or the Browns. Disrespect.
1: Also, A.J. Brown was very vocal about issues that he had within the organization. Did he honor their wants consistently? Probably to not speak about this stuff through the media, to not tweet about this, to not post on Instagram. So why should they unilaterally want to honor his wants and needs?
2: So he goes low, they go lower?
0: Is that going lower by getting a better pick and a better player potentially in a trade?
1: It's doing your job.
2: You're not getting a better player in a trade than A.J. Brown.
0: If you get a better player than Booty, if Booty's the player, then they give you a better player and a better pick. The 27 draft is considered better than the 28 draft. If New England's pick is a first rounder in the 28 draft and somebody wants to swoop in at 4 o'clock today and offer a 27 first.
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12: And for the first time in 12 years, the San Antonio Spurs are headed to the NBA Finals.
13: Obviously, Wemby was active.
12: Back to Wemby. He's on the arc. He squares. He'll take the three. And he'll bury it.
13: But he wasn't the only guy that needed to score. He had help.
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12: Find Champagne, the man of the hour. And Julian drains another three.
15: The players did what they've been doing all year. And they met the biggest moment that's been in front of them up to this point.
16: I'm worried about winning. You know, that's what I'm thinking about.

0: It's fun. It's fun to be right. It's fun to be right. It's fun to be right twice, too, within one game seven. But it's also fun to be right back in October. And that's what David Dennis Jr., that's a title that he wears. Welcome in. It's ESPN Radio. Victory Monday. Ethical basketball prevails. We're on the ESPN app, Sirius XM Channel 80. Hey, if you're tired of Spurs and Thunder takes, we weren't on the air yesterday. Okay, so this is our chance to go ahead and dive into it. And game one of the NBA Finals, by the way, is Wednesday night in San Antonio, not in Oklahoma City, because the Spurs knocked off the OKC Thunder. I'm Randy Scott. He's David Dennis Jr. ESPN Radio is presented by Progressive Insurance. 888-SAY-ESPN is the phone number. 888-729-3776. There's a real chesty goose out there in the OKC Thunder Twitter sphere named Drew Toxic. And he and I were going back and forth over the weekend.
1: You're naming names this early.
2: Well, no, dropping names early. No. Way out the gate.
0: All right, because he was like, I will meet you anywhere to talk about this. Let's debate this. He's very pro OKC Thunder. I'm very anti the way SGA plays the game sometimes. Mm-hmm. And I was like, dude,
2: put a lot of caveats there. Go ahead and say it with your chest.
0: Well, but I was like,
2: I don't like the sometimes the way the say it. They're done.
0: No, they're done. And we'll get into that part. But I said, man, I'm not hard to find. And I gave the radio number. I said, call in. So Drew, if you're out there, if somebody knows Drew, don't run away now. Let's talk about it. It's right. We're right here.
2: How many followers does Drew have?
0: Drew has like 1,500 followers or so. He's getting a good traction.
3: Yeah.
2: Okay.
3: During 1.8
0: during the Western Conference Finals. Might not get as much during the NBA Finals.
2: Yeah.
0: Because the Thunder aren't in it, but that's okay. That's all right. No matter where you are, you can always listen to ESPN Radio on the ESPN app or Sirius XM Channel 80.
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0: 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I'm looking for the tweet where he's like, I'll meet you anywhere. Let's talk about this. Let's debate it. It was never a violent thing. It was just like, let's go ahead and talk about it. But David Dennis Jr., this is The Lead. Victor Wembanyama and the Spurs are ahead of schedule. They have won the Western Conference. They take care of the Thunder in OKC, 111-103. They're headed to their first NBA Finals as this group. Right. Obviously, the Spurs have been a dynasty in years past, and it's far too early to call them that now. But, man, I take such appreciation in the fact that there was no level of, like, we'll be back. There's always next year. Like, it's right here, right now. And Wembanyama said as much after the game. He's like, when it's right in front of you, there's no better time than the present to go ahead and get there. And when I say that they were ahead of schedule, I just mean by, I mean, David, they're 20 years old, Dylan Harper, 21, Stephon Castle, 22 for Victor Wembanyama. And everybody said, well, you know, they need to go and they need to taste their own blood. I think it was Bill Simmons say that, and that's aptly put. But here they are. They did. They got smacked up. They got punched in the mouth, but they had to come back from being down 3-2, had to win in OKC, and they checked all those boxes, David. They're headed to the NBA Finals.
2: Yeah, do it now. And this is a team that has reached all of the moments that young teams should lose. Right. Like they could have lost at any point in the playoffs and we would have been like, yeah, it's just a young team. And they had every excuse. Remember, about a month ago, Victor Wembanyama was knocked pretty much unconscious in a game against Portland. They were tied 1-1. They had to go into Portland and play a team without Wemby. They were down 17 points in that game. Reasonable for a young team to lose and say, hey, your guy, big guy got hurt. Second round, you lose game one. Against the Minnesota teams, been the conference finals. Perfectly reasonable to lose that series. Victor Wembanyama elbows a guy, gets suspended. Perfectly reasonable, right? You go down, you lose 2-3 in OKC. You lose game five. You're down 3-2 against a team that started 24-1, that's won more than 60 games. These are when you lose these series and nobody bats an eye. And for the Spurs to come back from all of those situations and be dominant for long stretches after those situations to beat OKC facing elimination two times in a row and win the last one on the road. They don't need to taste their own blood. They are here and they're here for a very long time.
0: They are. I mean, the youth is one thing. The fact that they have shown how to beat the OKC Thunder is another, because this series was not a fluke. This, mm-hmm. yes. Now, okay, I will say this about the Thunder. If they have a healthy Jalen Williams, they win the series. I believe that. If they mm-hmm. have a healthy, who else was, AJ Mitchell was AJ missing Mitchell, yeah. for part of this run. But injuries happen. Injuries yeah. happened in the series.
2: Spurs were injured too.
0: Yeah, well, they were, but not as much. But yeah. you can only play the team in front of you, right? Mm-hmm. They're not taking the title away from the Boston Celtics a couple of years ago when injuries certainly broke their way. This is part of it, right? Availability mm-hmm. is sometimes and often your best ability. But the fact that this limited Thunder team was able to take the Spurs to seven games, that says something, and did have two chances to close out this series. But it also says plenty that a young group reaching this stage for the first time was able to go ahead and seal the deal and get to the NBA Finals. There was depth. There was balance. There was a defensive strategy where it wasn't all Wemby. Stephon Castle showed why he's one of the best two-way guards in all of basketball. And I think where I take a little bit of pride, too, is how SGA had his best game of the series in Game 7, hands down. Mm-hmm. This single game loss is not on SGA. You want to hang the series loss on him? Well, okay, he was asked to do an awful lot, again, because of the injuries to the aforementioned AJ Mitchell and certainly to Jalen Williams. But SGA, it was his only game of the series shooting better than 50%. And David, he did it because he left the foul hunting. He left the contact baiting. He left all of that nonsense, all that like unethical stuff. He didn't do it. He had one bad play. And yeah, it got clipped and it got social media to hell and back.
2: Oh, so bad.
0: It was bad.
2: Oh, so bad.
0: It was almost as bad as Alex Caruso's foul that should have been a flagrant foul. Absolutely. Yeah,
2: but that put that on the ref. There was no way the ref should have called that foul.
0: Refs missed some stuff that went San Antonio's way too. Mm-hmm. Maybe equal opportunity of missing whistles for both yeah. sides. But SGA had a tremendous game, a game that showed why his game is so MVP worthy, why his game is so just fluid, so beautiful to watch. Middies, three-pointers, all of it. It was working, and it's because he didn't hit the deck. He yeah. didn't fall. He didn't flop. And I know flopping goes both ways, but let's hear first. I do want to go all the way back. I'm going to do this, David. We found it from October of 2025.
2: If you must.
0: You were on NBA Today. This is back in October of last yeah. year, and you made a prediction about these Spurs.
1: I'm going to take you back 2007. LeBron and the Cavs, right? And LeBron's, you know, early in his career, and the story here was that this dude is the future of the league, right? Next thing you know, you look up, and LeBron James is beating the Detroit Pistons. They're in the finals. That when you have a GOAT-level player, the future becomes now very, very quickly. I think Wembanyama, we're looking at somebody who could make that same similar leap. But we're talking about this dude as the future of the league, and then suddenly you look up, and he's in the Western Conference Finals playing the Thunder, because this guy is showing that he can take this team to the very next level because of what he's been doing.
2: Whoa. What do you know?
0: What'd you see back then? Take your victory lap.
2: A little backstory. After Game 7, I texted the producer, Jaron, when the lovely producer of NBA Today, and I was like, hey, do you mind let's take a look back at one of the episodes, and can we find the clip? I had no clue what day it was, so I made him go. He was like, I think it was sometime in July. He was like, no. I was like, maybe September. And so he was so patient with me and like looked through and found this clip where I made the point of basically this idea of, and this was after, I think, the first week, Wemby showed up game one of the season and put Anthony Davis in the basket. Like, he had like 45 points. And it was like, wait a minute, this dude is a whole different monster right now. Yeah. And he was aggressive. He was making shots close to the basket. He had, I think, 45 on Anthony Davis, and I think he played the Pelicans the next game and had a tremendous game. And it was like, this looks like what LeBron did in 2007, where I was like, this is cute to go against the Pistons. You're not going to win. And then you score 25 points in a row and you make it to the finals. And I was like, Wemby could do that. And that's what we saw. Yeah. We saw a guy like, and everybody, and all season I've been on this idea that this thing about being too young, needing to lose, needing to taste your own blood, that does not necessarily apply to a guy like Wemby. First of all, he already had one of the most agonizing losses that you could possibly have as a professional when you had the gold medal game against Team USA. I know it's not the playoffs, but he thought they were going to win that game, and Stephen Curry ripped his heart out and stomped on it in the middle of in front of the world, right? Mm-hmm. Like that is tasting your own blood, I think, in a different level. And then also We just do not have the level. Like, this idea that you need to lose kind of happens when you're playing against dynasties, right? When you're young, you're playing against a dynasty, and you got to learn how. There are no dynasties in the league right now. So things are just up in the air to the point where if you just get hot or play great, you can beat anybody. And yeah, said it in October, been holding on to the fact that these guys were contenders for most of the season.
3: Yeah.
2: And now they're in the finals.
3: So you're right about not having a dynasty. I mean, what the Spurs and the Knicks in the NBA Finals means is we're going to have a new NBA champion for the eighth straight year.
2: Yeah.
3: Eight straight seasons without a repeat champion. Let's hear from Victor Wembanyama on what he was feeling. This is the moment right after the Game 7 win. He goes to the podium after the tears, after embracing his teammates on the court, what it means to him to be heading to the NBA Finals.
6: Winning the Larry O'Brien is a childhood dream, and having a real shot at it, having a chance, tangible chance at winning it, at realizing a dream, you know, it's a chance. It's a lifetime chance, you know. You never know when it's gonna happen again, but it's, you know, the day we win it, speaking for myself, it's gonna be an amazing day of, like, realization of a dream, you know. It's hard to put into words. It's almost like the meaning of my life, you know.
3: It's funny, honestly, David, this whole series has been kind of a Rorschach test where you're presented something and you had this, like, loud, passionate group in the flyover state, the great state of Oklahoma, that saw things one way. And then you had 29 other fan bases and a couple of know-it-all national heads who saw it another way. And I saw the Victor Wembanyama celebration. I saw the elation. I saw the emotion. And I was like, man, it's great to have somebody who cares this much. Like, you can tell he cares. Was there a little part of my brain in the back that was like, hey, man, you still got another round to go, you know? Like, it felt kind of, and not just because of my own personal wars with some of these Thunder fans, but it felt kind of like the U.S. winning the gold medal game against the Soviets back in 1980 just because they were underdogs and because there's still a gold medal game to play. Yeah. Like, the U.S. didn't win gold against the Soviets. Still had to go beat the Finns, I think, back then, Finland. And so, hey, by the way, Spurs, great, enjoy this, but you got to go play the Knicks. And they're playing some of the best basketball we've ever seen in the postseason. But I still appreciated somebody giving a damn, right? In this era of, like, load management, and I'm not sure if I can make 65 games this season. Wemby, like, was crying as though, like, you could just really tell it meant something to him.
2: It means something to, like, to try. Like, it's a thing to, like, to show people that trying is cool, right? Like, that wanting to be great is cool. That caring enough is like, really cool. Like about a month ago, we were on radio talking about, like, LeBron and things he said about Memphis, something like that. And I started off by saying, like, I thought about this. Like, there's the last thing I thought about when I went to bed, and the first thing I thought about when I woke up, because it was on my mind, knew I was going to talk about it. And people were like, dude, like, you're it's not that serious. Why? And I'm like, well, if I'm going to talk about something that I care about, it's okay that it's the last thing I think about and the first thing I think about in the morning. You know, like, for Wemby to, and part of this is, I don't want to say it's why things broke they did, but I think there is something to Wemby. And we're going to talk about this a little bit later. Wemby being like, I care about this so much. I want this. This is the thing that I want. These people bother me. I don't like this dude. And Chet Holmgren being so nonchalant about it and it translating on the court, right? Yeah. Like, Wemby being like, I hate this guy. I want to destroy him because of what happened to us 10 years ago. We were like, or 5 years ago, we were teenagers. And Chet being so like, it is what it is. It's just a game. Da, da, da. And when you're on the court, you can see that one dude wants to rip another guy's heart out and another dude's not built for it. And I love the idea that Wemby is sort of making it cool again to say, I want to go out there and dominate an all-star game.
3: Right.
2: I want to beat these people to a pulp. I want to be dominant against them. And one of the good things is that the Knicks are kind of the same way. They talk about other teams the same way. And I think that watching the best player in the world, the face of the league, make it cool to try hard, to care, to cry is one of the benefits of having a guy like him as the face.
3: I want to get to the perk sound. I know it's kind of long, but Kendrick Perkins said as much, sort of echoing your sentiments here about what this means for Wemby and what it means for the NBA.
8: Wemby is the best thing that happened to the NBA since LeBron James in 2003. Real talk. And he checked all the boxes. Number one, he's box office, so he's going to put butts in the seats. He's the ultimate competitor on both ends of the floor. And what a beautiful performance throughout the whole course of this conference finals and the playoffs to get his team to the NBA finals. I can't speak on his leadership enough, on what he's brought to the table, embodying the rest of his young squad, being a true leader, and trusting his teammates. The Spurs on the road in a tough environment, they had seven guys in double figures tonight. And when you look at what Wembanyama did after the game, you saw his emotions. He wanted. We heard him talk about how he wanted to participate in the dunk contest, how he wanted to win the MVP, how he made the All-Star game great again. And now all of a sudden, we're watching this young man embrace everything about the league and especially headed to the NBA Finals for his first time.
3: Victor Wembanyama is one of three players to have 20 points or more in at least one block in all seven games of a conference finals or an NBA finals. He's on a list that has Shaq and Hakeem Olajuwon. And now Victor Wembanyama, that is the list. 888-SAY-ESPN is the phone number. That it's 888-729-3776. We see you on the phone lines. We still have a couple more open. I want one Oklahoma City Thunder fan to call in. I just want you to step up. I want you to step up and just call in. We can have a civil discussion, but right now they're in the weeds. They're in the weeds, but call in. We can be an amicable place, okay? We can be a safe place as long as you apologize. No, call in. We'll get it done. David Dennis Jr., Randy Scott. A lot of people thought the Thunder were unstoppable. Where do they go from here now? We're going to hear from SGA. We're going to hear from Chet Holmgren. We're going to break it all down for you next. This is ESPN Radio and the ESPN app.
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0: and the Spurs. They rally down 3-2, and they eliminate the defending champs on their home floor in Game 7.
1: Big game, big moment, when I go home. 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
0: Back to the basket. 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
2: Big time game by him. Obviously, that would have been one of the stories of the game had we been able to figure out a way to win it.
1: I still think we could have got it done. I still think we had enough to get it done.
3: It'll be interesting to see, you know, who comes out on top, and then we got to go again next year.

0: ESPN Radio, the ESPN app, Sirius XM, Channel 80, your smart speaker, however you found us on this beautiful June 1st. It is the first of the month. I see you, Bubba. We're glad you found us. ESPN Radio is presented by Progressive Insurance. He is David Dennis Jr. I'm Randy Scott. 888-SAY-ESPN is the phone number, 888-729-3776. And we do have people calling in. And I want to start with Tremaine in Arkansas because he's going to, this whole time, David, we've been talking about SGA and Wemby, a little bit of Stephon Castle, a little bit of Chet Holmgren. We've got an unsung hero that Tremaine wants to talk about. Tremaine, you're on ESPN Radio. What's up?
1: Hey, what's up, guys? I was going to say, man, when I'm sitting in my rocket chair and I'm telling the story of the NBA to my grandkids, it'll read. And then Cornette blocks Hartenstein and saves the NBA from unethical hoops. And the game goes on to live on, happily ever after. That's how big that block was. OKC was on a hell of a run, man. If he don't make that block, OKC comes back to win that game. So I hope he gets all the credit in the world for that.
0: All right, Tremaine, we appreciate it. It was a 4-point swing in a 6-point game.
2: Yeah.
0: So, yeah, I could see it. I liked Cornette's sound where he said, I heard somebody say, who that is, LeBron James? And if you know what Luke Cornette looks like.
2: Yeah.
0: That's a voice that does not match the face.
2: You could say he brought some magic to the city of San Antonio.
0: Why would you say that, though?
2: You could say. You could just say that about Luke Cornette. Just brings a little magic, Magic City to,
0: I just need the context. Luke Cornette already has a ring, right, from his time with the Celtics?
2: Yeah. Yeah, I think so, right? He was there. He came from Boston, but I think he was there.
0: I think he was, and now he's just 4 more wins away from his old Lukey 2 rings, they call him.
3: Everyone's talking about, Dylan Harper. You got all the other, depth pieces. Is he the key to this whole run?
2: Well, I think when the movie's made about him, it'll probably look like that.
3: Who plays Luke Cornette in the movie?
2: Oh, I'm not falling for this one again.
0: Luke Wilson.
3: Luke Wilson.
0: Yeah. We'll just go straight Luke swap. That's it.
2: But, he did say, look, they were down. It was a 6-point game. Hartenstein makes that dunk. It's 4 points. Wemby's on the bench with 5 fouls. You mean to tell me that OKC, it was surprising that OKC didn't get him fouled out in that game, first of all. But with the, what we know about how they can get people to foul. But that. It did save the game. That momentum was all going OKC's direction and before that block. Because you've got to remember, Dylan Harper came down. I think it was Dylan Harper came down and scored right afterwards.
0: He did.
2: Bumped it to 8. Yeah.
0: Yeah. No, I mean, and that was Dylan Harper, by the way. Like, that was one of those no, yes shots.
2: Yeah.
0: That step back from about 30 feet. And he just, you knew he was going to take it, too. Like, it was like watching your kid. David, you have kids. I have kids. It's like watching your kid who's going to jump off of, a playground structure for the first time.
2: Yeah.
0: And you're like, no, he's not going to do it, is he? He's not going to. And then he's like airborne before you know it.
2: Yeah.
0: You're like, okay, I guess this is where we're at right now. Let's get to Jamie in Indiana. Jamie, 888-SAY-ESPN, 888-729-3776. Jamie, you're on ESPN Radio. What's up?
4: So let me preface this with, I'm a Boilermaker fan, so Rutgers has been a pain in my for a while.
0: Okay.
4: And to think that Dylan Harper and Ace Bailey didn't make the tournament, and how many other players on that team have never made a March Madness or any major tournament. They're not skipping steps like I do on a flight of stairs to get leg day in. They're doing parkour off the top, dude.
2: Okay.
0: They are skipping steps. Dylan Harper is so ahead. You talk about the Spurs being ahead of schedule. Dylan Harper is so ahead of schedule. At 20 years old, he should not be as polished, as fearless as he is on this stage. Legit.
2: Yeah, he's doing I still can't get over round one, him bullying Drew Holiday a couple times going to the basket. He bullied Lu Dort a few times going to the basket. Like, these are things that got, like, the weight, the ability to sort of like manipulate weight to muscle guys around at that age is unfathomable. Every time I watch him, I still cannot believe what he could do.
0: Yeah. He's also a dog on the defensive end.
2: Yeah.
0: And honestly, he had one of the biggest saves. One of his biggest contributions to this game doesn't even show up in a box score, because it's when Alex Caruso mugged Stephon Castle, wrenched him to the ground as he was trying to elevate to the rim on a layup. Should have been called a flagrant foul. It's been a flagrant foul all season. It wasn't then. But I get it. Game 7, you're going to allow for a little bit more physicality. I know Wemby got away with hitting Isaiah Hartenstein in the face. But Stephon Castle wanted to bounce right up and get in Caruso's face, and it just would have gotten worse from there. And and Dylan Harper got on the floor and sat behind him as though they were on like a log flume ride at a theme park, and just like wrapped his arms around him, just like wouldn't let him go. And had like kind of a smiling look on his face too. It was like, how are you this young and this calm in this moment? David, we have another Dylan that's near and dear to our hearts. Okay,
2: all right. Bubba, you ready?
0: I know that Bubba appreciates this Dylan as well.
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0: He's a friend here on ESPN Radio. Dylan in South Dakota. You're on ESPN Radio. What's up, Dylan?
6: All I need is 89. I'd hold Bubba that same way that Harper held Castle. I just hold him, keep him in place, keep him chill. Magic City's finest. Getting those pregame blessings from those San Antonio nuns. And then DDJ, what to say, cool loop, flaps some wings to chase down that iHeart block. And does Fournette, does he not look a little like our producer of all producers, Devin? Slight doppelganger action. Could build that Kane IMBD page, get that going. And shout out Julian Champagne, free ball. DDJ, grow your beard, that could be you. Randy, you're the voice of a 49-state nation. Good luck with that, brother, against the Fried Food OKC fans. Good luck, brother.
0: Appreciate that.
6: Kirk Sound, Vic is the best player in the league since Braun. I would offer one Wendell Curry. He's pretty good, too. Yanni to OKC now after that Chet no-go. I don't think Chet moves. I think it's J-Dub. And finally, the mental exercise, you're creating a perfect player on your video game. Of course, Vic. But when it comes to perimeter players, if you take the offense plus defensive number, it's Castle. What he did against SGA was the MVP of the series. How he matches up against Brunson, and I don't think they'll have to double off of him as much. That's going to be vital to the Spurs taking it all the way. Guys, have a great day. Cornette wings. Bubs, I got you from behind. And Devin Kane, Luke Cornette.
2: I'd phrase that differently.
0: Yeah.
2: Recapping the own call. That's
0: got you from behind. Hey, was he 89 seconds or 90? Where was he?
5: He was under 90.
0: Are you serious? All right, Dylan.
5: He's about 115, so that was acceptable.
2: There you go.
0: We're trying to go nurture over nature.
5: We're improving there.
0: Yeah, nurture over nature.
2: Got you from behind. Feels good.
0: Wemby being the best thing to happen to the NBA since LeBron. Yeah, we're skipping over Steph. I feel like that's a decent take.
2: Yeah.
0: Right?
2: You're saying Wemby over Steph. Back all the way back to LeBron.
0: Yeah, that's okay. All right, Dylan gave us something to think about.
2: Yeah,
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7: Back to Wemby's on the arc. He squares. 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
9: I'm worried about winning, you know. 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
0: Second Gary that I have the privilege of working with today after Gary Streisky on SportsCenter AM. Gary Washburn, Boston Globe national NBA writer, is with us on ESPN Radio and the ESPN app. He's David Dennis Jr. I'm Randy Scott. Gary, the Spurs feel ahead of schedule just because of how young they are, and certainly Victor Wembanyama is the straw that stirs this thing. I feel like throughout this postseason run, we've really seen a full picture of what being 22 years old can look like. We've seen a little fragility. We've seen a little violence. We've seen an ejection. And now we see him as Western Conference Finals MVP. What do you make of his performance in totality so far in this postseason as he's doing this and carrying the Spurs now to the NBA Finals?
10: Yeah, Randy, I think he's just made that tremendous leap from being kind of this project and kind of the, you know, the impact that maybe LeBron had as a younger player, as you guys were discussing, to just becoming a superstar very quickly. I mean, I just look at just some of his weaknesses was I watched as the Celtics allowed him to shoot from the three-point line. He made 8 three-pointers that night a couple of months ago, and that was his quote-unquote weakness. Well, that's not a weakness anymore. He has become a good three-point shooter. He's become good at everything so quickly. He stayed healthy after some of the injury issues early in his first couple of years, and he's just taken that tremendous leap. And I just don't think any of us expected him to take such a big leap so soon. Everybody can see he's going to be this tremendous player. He's going to be a generational player. He's going to be a Hall of Famer if everything works out well. He's going to be one of the greatest of all time. But I don't think we all expected this to happen so fast to where he would be an MVP candidate in his third season, coming off a season last year where he missed the majority of it with the blood clot issue. So I just think his jump, I mean, it's just been stunning. And it's been, obviously, I think as everybody can agree, just so enjoyable to watch.
2: Yeah, I mean, that's a huge part of it. And Gary, one of the things that we see in the finals is usually there's a bad guy, usually there's a good guy. When do you, can you think of a time where two teams that have been so beloved are going against the finals, and how does it, what does that make for the rooting experience for the fan?
10: Well, I think it's interesting. I don't think, David, the Knicks are beloved by everybody. I think there's a lot of people on the East outside of New York who are rooting for the Knicks to lose. They don't want the Knicks to break this 53-year streak. They want the Knicks to continue to be the team that just kind of messes everything up. So I think there's definitely a lot of more Spurs fans are probably expected because they don't like the Knicks. They don't like the kind of the arrogance of the Knicks and the fan base, or et cetera. But I do think it's a fascinating series because you have a team in San Antonio that took it on the chin for a lot of years in the lottery. I mean, that's how they were able to get Wimby and Castle and Vassell and Dylan Harper, that they were bad for a minute, right? You know, the late Pop years and the early, you know, the early Mitch Johnson, they were struggling, and now they're back, right, with a whole new team, no guys from that 14 team. And then you got the Knicks, who have finally gotten to the top of the East, finally returned to the finals for the first time in 27 years. So it's a great story. I mean, I don't think you could think of a more compelling series here, and I don't think there's a favorite. I think it's dead even.
0: He is Gary Washburn, Boston Globe national NBA writer. To put a postmortem on this thing where OKC has the two-time MVP, they have home court advantage in Game 7. Point to, I don't know if you want to point the blame finger, but where did it go wrong for OKC in your eyes, Gary? Was it a personnel issue? Were they out-coached? Was San Antonio's talent that much better? Like, to what do you ascribe this loss here for OKC?
10: I think, it's a combination of San Antonio's young guys making that leap. Not only Wimby, but Dylan Harper, Vassell, Castle, Keldon Johnson playing his role. Everybody from San Antonio took a step forward, where everyone basically besides Caruso and SGA for Oklahoma City took a step back. We didn't, obviously Jalen Williams was hurt. We didn't get much from Lou Dort in terms of, We didn't see much from guys like, you know, the other Jalen Williams. We didn't see a lot of the play and the depth that we saw earlier in throughout the season. The team that started 24-1, we didn't see that. I mean, Holmgren didn't play well at all. He was terrible in Game 7. None of those guys took a step forward while you watch the Spurs, and all those guys were just playing well. So they just got outplayed. And I just think in covering the Celtics, you see how hard it is to repeat. I saw how last year they were favored to repeat, and they slipped against the Knicks. It's hard to repeat in this league, even though everyone picked Oklahoma City to get to the finals and to win it again. The Spurs just seemed like they wanted it a little bit more.
2: So you, Gary, obviously, Eastern Conference, East Coast is your thing. Where a lot of talk about Giannis and where he's going. OKC adds a new wrinkle to this. Is there anything in your opinion about the OKC being a real contender for the Giannis sweepstakes?
10: I mean, I think if they want to make drastic changes, the question is, do you say, if you're Sam Presti, if we get a healthy Jalen Williams back, Holmgren takes a step forward and kind of gets over, you know, he just had a bad playoff. It happens that they could be back. And then obviously they got a couple of first round picks again, or do you use those assets to get a real veteran to take advantage of this window that you have? And how long is this window open? Because there's other teams that are coming, like obviously next year, like the Spurs are going to be back. There's going to be plenty of other teams now that are going to be building up, that are going to be chasing what Oklahoma City has. So I think it all depends on how you view the window in Oklahoma City. And I think it's now. So I do think that they use some of those assets, and maybe they do jump in the Giannis sweepstakes, but I do think they have to upgrade to get a veteran in there. One, they can't pay everybody. They can't pay all these young guys.
0: Right.
10: Secondly, they need to get another adult in the room I think being young is great, but sometimes it comes back to bite you. And I just think the youth and maybe the inexperience and maybe just kind of, you know, complacency maybe got Oklahoma City this year.
0: Gary Washburn, national writer, national NBA writer for the Boston Globe, is with us on ESPN Radio. I want to spin it forward to Spurs and Knicks in the NBA Finals rematch in 1999. But I mean, I was looking at the box scores back then. I think game five was 78-77 as the final score to win this thing.
3: Yeah.
0: In your MVP back then was Tim Duncan. I don't know if you want to make an MVP prediction here for this series here, Gary, but how do you see the tone of this series playing out?
10: I see the Knicks just being extremely hungry. Now they've got a lot of time off, but this team come together. They spent the entire regular season kind of tripping over themselves, going through losing streaks. Everyone's job was on the line. You know, Cat was going to get traded. Mike Brown was going to, you know, be fired after the season. And suddenly, after game four in Atlanta, they found something, and now they're playing like the juggernaut that people expected. So I think it's that team, that juggernaut, against a Spurs team that's just got so many young guys. I mean, they're just throwing athlete after athlete on the floor in turn. And then you've got a guy like De'Aaron Fox to run the show. You've got the Wimmy, but you also have Vassell, Johnson. You've got guys, and they actually like each other. I think they're competitive in terms of minutes, but I think this is a team that really likes themselves. You know, in young teams sometimes, that doesn't always work. You throw a bunch of young guys together, they don't always get along so well. Spurs really get along with each other. So I'm just fascinated by the youth of the Spurs against kind of the veteran, you know, makeup of the Knicks, and whether the Knicks understand that this is a rare opportunity. You can't let this slip away, because I don't know if they're going to get any closer. Who knows how next year goes? Just ask Oklahoma City this year. Yeah. Ask the Celtics last year.
0: Yeah, ask Oklahoma City back in that first run with James Harden and Russell Westbrook and Kevin Durant, the whole "we'll be back" part, and then they never were as that group. Gary Washburn, again, you can read him on the Boston Globe. He is the national NBA writer. Gary, thanks for the time, man.
10: Thanks, guys.
0: All right, the NBA playoffs are on ESPN Radio. 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Don't miss game one of the NBA Finals Wednesday on ESPN Radio. Hey, where do the Thunder go from here after this loss? We're going to break that all down with you next, as well as take your calls, 888-SAY-ESPN. He is David Dennis Jr. I'm Randy Scott. 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
12: 10 seconds, Kobe Bryant against Christie. Kobe Bryant on the move against Christie. In for the right, flips his shot up, no good. O'Neal lays it up, missed it. Ball tipped out to Aurea, straight on three. Good! The Lakers have won!
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0: Chet Holmgren. 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
1: 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Wimby straight up took his heart. Chet Holmgren was scared to compete.
2: When a player isn't up to their level that they're used to, I have a responsibility in that.
3: 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If I could have done better, we possibly could have won this thing. And he has to look himself in the mirror and go get better this summer. That's a fact.
4: It's weird to think about the Thunder in any semblance of a rebuild or a retooling or having to add anything because they're so deep. Their roster is the envy of the whole league. 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He is David Dennis Jr. I'm Randy Scott. 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I say this for the Thunder. There really aren't many excuses that are being offered. I mean, outside of Jalen Williams. Jalen Williams is like, if I'd have played, we would have won. And I don't even think he's wrong necessarily, but that's kind of the only injury finger being pointed here. But otherwise, they were outplayed by a Spurs team that also outplayed them in the regular season, when presumably at least a handful of those wins for San Antonio, OKC was at full strength. A lot of praise for Victor Wembanyama, a lot of praise for the Spurs youth, David, and a lot of criticism of Chet Holmgren from outside of OKC. And I got to be honest, with the way that series closed, because you made a great point. Wemby had 5 fouls in Game 7. All Chet had to do was attack him, and he wouldn't do it.
5: I've never seen a dude so thoroughly dismantled like this, like Chet was, by Victor Wembanyama. By the end of that game, he was not looking at the basket. He didn't want to touch the basketball. He had butterfingers. He was slipping and sliding. It was a decimation from Game 1 to Game 7 from a dude who looked you square in the face and said, I want to destroy you. And Chet Holmgren knew it and did not fight back. Like, there was just no... I mean, Wemby's a better player than Chet Holmgren. That's fine. It's okay. Nobody in the world is better than Victor Wembanyama. You go out there and you take your medicine. He can score 40 on you, but at least give him something.
4: Yeah.
5: Give him something. Give him some, you know, get him in foul trouble. Get some rebounds. Block some shots. Do something. And Chet, by the end of that series, I can't think of another superstar or a star on any level. This guy's a second in defensive player of the year, all NBA, third team, a dude on this level who got so thoroughly demoralized by another star. Like Randy, when we think about this series, we compare it to Hakeem and David Robinson, right? That's one of the things we talk about. Hakeem wanted the MVP. He tore up David Robinson, right? The Spurs in that series won 2 games. David Robinson averaged 23-11, and that was a decimation of David Robinson, right? So what do you call a dude who took 2 shots in Game 7, who averaged 10 points and looked like he should not be on the court anywhere near Victor Wembanyama and did not have the will to even fight by the end of that series? That's something beyond what we've seen. And I've never seen a star get that thoroughly whooped by another star.
4: And he is a star. That's the thing. He's a third team All-NBA selection. He's a guy who we were looking at. It was Botrack, right? Looking at the salary numbers for next season. Devin, you said that Chet stands to make more money than SGA?
6: I have to look at it more closely. I think he's going to make more money than SGA next year.
4: He had a regular season that was worthy of that third team All-NBA designation. It just has aged like milk and not like wine through these playoffs. Shout out Patrice O'Neal. I Perk does actually. Let's play Perk because he's echoing what David Dennis Jr. says about Chet.
1: Hey, Chet Holmgren. We're talking about a guy that was a first time All-Star this year and made third team All-NBA and was a complete no-show, not just in Game 7. All throughout the course of this series. And Wemby straight up not only punked him, but he took his heart. He snatched his soul. Chet Holmgren was scared to compete. And now Sam Presti, he have real business decisions to make when it comes to Chet Holmgren. This is not an overreaction. This is

0: swap for swap. You pull out Chet, trade Chet, and you bring in Giannis. I guess that makes sense. I'll say this. So for Sam Presti, David, that's a non-Presti type move to go ahead and break up the core of this and bring in a mercenary. Just bring in somebody from the outside like Giannis.
1: Yeah, that's not a Presti move. And also, if I'm Presti, I'm saying if we have J-Dub and A.J. Mitchell, even with the way that Chet was playing, I feel like we could probably win this series. And we could let's run it back next year and feel like we can win with a healthy team. That's probably where he is. Let's make some moves on the margins.
0: Yeah.
1: Figure out how to get below that second apron, which I think they have a plan for, and then go from there. But I don't think this is that much of a, like, let's blow this thing up. And Sam Presti's not the type of guy to do that.
0: Presti is the type of guy to trade for Paul George, though. Did that. He's the type of guy to trade away James Harden. He did that 5 years previous. We're talk NFL when we come back. Is A.J. Brown about to be on the move today? We're going to explain that. David Dennis Jr., Randy Scott with you. It's ESPN Radio and the ESPN app.
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0: Back on the Rich Eisen Show, our Radio Odyssey's return. Perfect guy to speak with right now as the Spurs are back in the NBA Finals. And the last time they won it all was 1999 when they took on, guess who, the New York Knicks. And on that team is a guy who has been calling Spurs games since the mid-aughts locally. Sean Elliott is here on the Rich Eisen Show. Good to see you, Sean. How are you, sir?
1: Hey, Rich. Good to see you, man. Long time.
0: It's been way too long. What's going through your mind right now watching the Spurs arrive? That's the word I used to kick off this program. Yeah. It's a perfect word, I think, arrival for this squad, Sean.
1: Yeah, it's fitting, right? Because it's also about an alien movie and first contact.
0: So, good one.
1: Victor Wembanyama, who is the alien, he has arrived. And look, I thought going into this year, I thought we were a mid-50 win team. We didn't have Victor for the last 18 games last year. Missed De'Aaron Fox for the last 16 or so. He had finger surgery. And so I was thinking, you know, we're a 50-win team or so. But halfway through the season, when I saw other teams go through, or when we were winning games on the road convincingly, I thought, you know, quietly, you know, we have a chance. Like, I haven't really seen a team that's really better than us. Matter of fact, we're better than almost everybody out there. And so I thought, again, going into the season, we're a 50-win team. I thought next year we're going to be a team that's going to contend for a title. I didn't see this coming, and I don't think anybody in San Antonio saw this coming. I mean, I thought we were going to be a really good team, but the way our guys have gelled and grown up before our very eyes here, we talked about the inexperience of this ball club all year long, but when you go into a game 7 on the road against the defending champions and the 2-time MVP, and you win that way, win that game the way they did, late down the stretch, making plays, this team has grown up. They have arrived. They're here, and they're going to be a problem for a long, long time.
0: Why do you think this is happening right now?
1: I think, number one, I think Mitch Johnson's done an unbelievable job. I said it over and over again, Rich. I don't think people were listening. He was the coach of the year. ESPN projected us to win 40 games. We won 62. So, he did a phenomenal job getting everybody to believe in each other, getting everybody to play on the defensive end of the floor. The hardest thing in this league to do is to get young teams to defend. Everybody's trying to get their numbers. No one's trying to stop anybody. Our guys went out there, accepted their roles, and they defended their butts off the entire year. So Mitch Johnson, I think, is the number one reason we've ascended to the heights. And Brian Wright has to be commended as well. I thought, again, he was the executive of the year. I thought the signing of Luke Kornet this summer was the biggest signing of the summer. It flew under the radar, but he's been absolutely phenomenal for us. You got De'Aaron Fox coming in last year, even though it wasn't this year. You got him last year at the trade deadline. And then you draft Dylan Harper and Carter Bryant. Dylan Harper, I've been telling people, he's a superstar. He is an absolute superstar. No doubt about it. Yeah, he's plays well beyond his years. He plays a lot of poise. He's never, ever rattled, even when things aren't going his way. After the second half of the season, he was probably our best three-point shooter, and that includes having a guy like Julian Champagne on our team. He defends. He's bigger than most people know, and he finishes extremely well at the basket. And then, you know, Steph Castles, you know, continued to build on his rookie of the year campaign. He's been absolute dog on both ends of the floor. And then you have Devin and Keldon, who have matured and become valuable team leaders on this team. And then you have, of course, Victor Wembanyama that anchors and pulls all that together. Now, he's an absolute terror on the defensive end of the floor. His offensive game is still coming around. I don't think he's even begun to scratch the surface of his potential, and that's what's so scary. But let me tell you, Rich, I've never seen a player have the defensive impact that he has on the floor. It's not just about the blocks and the deflections. It's about the no-nos in the paint. When guys get in the paint, normally they're going to challenge any other shot blocker in the league, end up throwing it out to guys on the perimeter. Sometimes that creates turnovers, and instead of getting a shot at the rim, you're getting guys taking long three-point shots that are well contested by our wing. So, I mean, there's a lot there, obviously, but we have made great strides this year, and something that a lot of us didn't see us coming. We didn't see it coming this quickly.
0: Sean Elliott here on the Rich Eisen Show. And then there's Wembanyama. Let me just linger for a moment. You've played with Duncan. You were there when Duncan arrived. You were there when David Robinson arrived. As a matter of fact, you arrived together,
1: as a matter of fact.
0: Does Wembanyama remind you of either of those gents? And another name that I've thrown out, names I've also thrown out for him because of the burning desire that he seems to have that is uncanny. I know I've been taken to task for this sort of thing, but I have thrown out just in terms of that part of it, the burning desire part of it, Sean. I've thrown out the names of Kobe and Jordan.
1: Yes, I'm
0: wondering if this tracks to you.
1: Well, 1,000%. 1,000%. He's got Kobe Bryant's drive and determination, motor, heart, killer mentality, and a 7'4" frame. That's what he's gotten. And I can talk about this. Rich, I've been around the game. Oh, I'm 58 years old. I've been playing this game since I was 9 or 10 years old, okay? Back in the day, big guys were on the high school basketball team. Guys, your age and my age, we understand this. You know, big guys were put on the basketball team because the coach saw them walking through the hallway and said, "You're on the team." And then you'd run everything around the guy, and he didn't love it, right? And so I don't know how many times I've been in the middle of guards and littles and bigs. It's a whole long dissertation. The little guys have 90% of the passion. Big guys, 10%. For them, in general. Now, I'm going to throw David Robinson and Tim Duncan out of that equation because those guys had the passion, and that's why they were great. But you have a lot of big guys, and there's a whole list of them that have gone through the league, and fans know, they see them play, and say, the guy doesn't love the game. He doesn't have that motor. We've seen that over and over again. Victor is that anomaly. He's got that guard, that little man motor, that heart, like Avery Johnson has, you know, where he just wants to get better and better and better. He's got that Kobe Bryant drive where he wants to be the very best player in the game and the best player that's ever played. He's always in the gym. He's always working on his game. He's got incredible, incredible competitiveness. And that's something that you just don't see very often, again, in bigs. So I make that comparison. I tell people all the time, he's got Kobe's makeup in a 7-foot-plus frame.
0: How much does Greg Popovich stoke it, Sean? I mean, again, that shot of him being on the tarmac waiting for Wembanyama when he came back from Minnesota after he got ejected for throwing the elbow is something I can't get rid of that moment in my head. And Wembanyama has been a somewhat mostly more aggressive, dominant player since that moment. And then I want to play this soundbite for you when he was asked after the Game 7 win about Greg Popovich and what he's going to say to Greg about this.
2: I can't answer that question. I don't know what it means for him. That's a guy who's got more experience as a coach than almost anybody and has been through so many things in his career and so many things right now as El Jefe. It's he goes through some things we can't even imagine. So I need to call him. I need to see him. I need to talk to him. Because there's no way I can understand right now, you know, how he feels. I don't know if he's gonna do an interview about it or if we can get what. Yeah, I figured knowing him, he's not going to. So, when I talk to him, it's gonna be only story in my head, except if I record it in secret. But I need to talk to him so quick.
1: You know, Rich, I've been around Pop for a long time, and when Pop, before Victor got drafted, he was really on the verge of retirement. He was looking into the abyss of retirement, and that's where he was going. And when we won the lottery that year, there were a whole bunch of players. I wasn't the only one. A whole bunch of former players that told Pop he's got to stick around because he's got to give this young kid a great foundation in this league. And I don't think it took too much prodding. I mean, when Pop is a smart guy, right? And so he can see what's going to happen with this young French kid coming in. And so Pop decides to stay. And we've had conversations about where Pop felt like he really had an obligation to give him a solid foundation, teach him how to play the right way, teach him what this league is all about and what it takes to win a championship. And I know how Pop is. I've been in that locker room with him. I've seen him address David, Timmy, Manu, Tony. It does not matter. If he's not pleased with what you're doing, he's going to go right through you. A lot of guys know this. Guys that have played for him know that he's not going to blow any smoke up your nether regions. He's going to give you the truth. And so he was there at the plane, and I'm sure it wasn't like, hey, big fella, you know, watch your elbow. That's not how that conversation went, I'm sure. And so Pop has also gone in the locker room a few times, you know, after we haven't played so well during the playoffs, just to, you know, lend that other voice. Because, you know, some the players are hearing Mitch, and then you have Pop come in there, and then they get that second opinion, and they're like, okay, what Mitch is talking about is exactly right. Here's Pop in here telling us exactly the same thing, but in maybe not so friendly terms or phrases. And so Pop, I'm sure he had a very candid conversation there with Victor, and you see how Victor responded. He's got to keep himself on the floor. Pop was probably not too pleased that he allowed himself to be kicked out of the game. I'm just guessing. But again, I've been around him for a long time. And so he addressed what he had to, and Victor has responded.
0: Sean Elliott here on the Rich Eisen Show. All right. Just like 99, not crazy. Here we go. It's Knicks and Spurs. Break it down for me, Sean. What do you think is going to be the key to these highly anticipated and no doubt well-watched NBA Finals?
1: I'm going to have to see how the first game unfolds, to be honest with you, and see what the Knicks have in store for our guys and how our guys are going to defend on the perimeter. The Knicks gave us a lot of problems this year. They beat us twice, beat us in the cup game where there was a lot of skin on the line for everybody involved. And then we had to come back from, I believe we were down 20 at home in late December and beat them by two, where we had a rally late and they were in control of that game most of the time. And then they beat us in Madison Square Garden early March and pretty handily. So they have the know-how, they have the tools. Jalen Brunson, obviously, you don't have to talk too much about him and what he's meant to that franchise and everything he's done. I think he's, like Pop said, he's the head of the snake. You got to definitely keep him under control, number one. And that means Steph Castle or Devin Vassell, Dylan Harper, when De'Aaron Fox, when those guys are tasked with guarding him, you got to keep him under control. Don't allow him to get to the foul line. Make him make tough shots. Make him work for absolutely everything and try to limit him getting everybody else involved in the game. If you can do that, you have a good chance to win. But, you know, this Knicks team is different. They're different than they have been in a long, long time. They're not just one player dominant. They have a lot of guys that can do things out there on the floor. OG Anunoby is a terrific player. He plays both ends of the floor, very physical, can score the ball. Really like him as a player, but any piece for any team. Obviously, Carl Anthony Towns, like I said earlier today, a few years ago, you could argue that he was the best offensive big man in the league. He gave us 60 here a few years back in San Antonio when he played for the Timberwolves. So he scored 60 in an NBA game. That's pretty damn impressive. Mikal Bridges, we couldn't stop him a couple years ago. Every time we play him, he's been a difficult matchup for us. Mitchell Robinson, if he plays, forget about the broken finger. His strong suit is rebounding, getting physical, blocking shots. He can still do that. And the one pickup I got to say that I really liked was getting Jose Alvarado. When I saw that, I really thought that would help buoy the Knicks because he's been a pain in our side for a long, long time. High energy player, really smart. Just brings another level to that team when he's out there on the floor. And you have a lot of guys that are playing well. So I just want to see what the two teams have in store, what their game plans are, and then I can make a better assessment from there. But we're also a different team, Rich. I mean, we're not the same team that saw the Knicks early March. And we just went through a gauntlet here in the Western Conference. We beat Minnesota there in that second round with Anthony Edwards, who's one of the premier players in the league. And then you win game seven on the road against the defending champions with a two-time MVP. And that says a lot about our guys, about their mindset, the belief that they can go in there and actually win that game. So our guys right now, they believe that they can get it done. It doesn't matter who they're playing. They believe in each other. They play well together. And we have the very best player in the world, in my opinion, on our side. And so let's see what happens.
0: Let's see what happens. What advice would you give them about playing an NBA Finals game in Madison Square Garden, Sean?
1: You know, enjoy the moment. You got to, the biggest thing when you're playing in MSG is you just got to calm your nerves early on there, because it's the biggest spectacle in the NBA, right? I mean, it's just an atmosphere that's almost unrivaled. It's going to be crazy. Knicks fans are as loud and as boisterous as you're going to find anywhere in the league, maybe louder than everybody. And they're hungry. They're hungry. And our guys are going to have to bring a lot of attention to detail and keep your focus, block out the noise, those kind of things. If you can do that and you settle down and just realize it's basketball and you do what you're supposed to do, you stick to your roles, you don't try to do too much, but then our guys can be successful.
0: Well, Sean, last question for you. If the Spurs do win it all and there's going to be another one of those reunion type dinners, right? They're locally in San Antonio.
1: Always.
0: You know, always is. Who picks always up the check for that, Sean? Who
1: Spurs do.
0: Well, Spurs the organization does.
1: Oh, yeah. You better believe it. No one wants to be saddled with that bill Okay. Individually.
0: All right.
1: And you better have some deep, deep pockets.
0: Who picks out the red wine? Does Pop still do that? Is he in charge of the wine?
1: You know, at those, you know, I think if we win the whole thing, I think it's going to be whatever you want. That's what I'm guessing. Okay. R.C. Buford will be there. Okay. Peter, John will be there. You know, everybody will be there. And I don't think anybody's going to care at that point.
0: But we've always wondered that, because we've seen these photographs of the team all together, you know, with Pop in the center and everyone else there talking about.
1: Pop would pick up a lot of those. I mean,
0: he would.
1: Pop would do that. And Pop is, you know, he would kill me for saying, you know, what he does for the waiters and the servers. But he would pick it up. And he was the guy who started all the team dinners. He was the guy who started that. Now you have every team in the league that's doing that because it builds camaraderie. After the game, I've seen us win by 20. I've seen us lose by 20 or 30 on the road. And you go to these team dinners and all is forgotten. You forget about the mistakes you made. Pop might walk by the players' tables, get up and walk by the players' table and say, "Hey, Manu, what do you think about that Brunello? What do you think about the raviolis here? Do you like that gnocchi and lobster?" You know, he's always, it's about more than basketball with him. He's trying to get guys cultured, aware, and realize that there's more to life, and basketball is just a game.
0: Sean, what a treasure to pick your brain at a time like now. You're right at the center of so much going on with this franchise that I think a lot of this country's become more and more fascinated with and by with each passing victory over Oklahoma City. And now here comes the NBA Finals. If you don't mind, I'll love to have you on during the finals itself to get your thoughts on it, if you don't mind.
1: Just hit me up, man. Anytime, Rich.
0: I will do it. It's been too long, Sean. It's been too long.
1: Yes, it has been, buddy. Okay. I appreciate you.
0: Real quick, before I let you go. Do you have a Stuart Scott story, Sean? Got a story about Stu? He might have been at the 99 finals.
1: I have to think about that one, to be honest with you. I worked with Stu early on when I worked for ESPN, my first couple of years. And so now Stu was a good dude. What a great dude. Funnier than hell away from it all.
0: Yep.
1: And just, you know, one caring individual. So, obviously a big loss, and we've talked about it for years, but an amazing personality, a great guy.
0: Yeah, we used to call your highlights, Sean, all the time. We used to do that.
1: Yeah, lots of them.
0: They were indeed. Next time I have you on, maybe we'll shake the cobwebs a little bit on that.
1: All right.
0: Thanks again, Sean. Appreciate it.
1: All right. Thank you.
0: Sean Elliott, everybody, right here on the program, giving you some insight on what's going on with the Spurs. And the answer is a lot. All right. We'll take a break and I'll look at my phone and see how many texts I've gotten. Something's up, man, in the NFL. Something is afoot. I don't know if it's going to break today. If it does, we'll be all over.
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0: 844-204-RICH, number to dial. We're back here on the Rich Eisen Show on the radio side of things. There is some breaking news out of the National Football League, although not what was been is rumored to be blowing my phone up right now. But you got it? You want to hit it?
1: Here it comes.
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0: A reunion of sorts. Mm. Look who's back on the New York Football Giants, everybody. Odell Beckham Jr. The rumors are true. He's been chit-chatting with him. The dynamic, once upon a time rookie of the New York Giants who came in and set the city aflame. Ladies and gentlemen, let's not forget, when that kid came out of LSU, he was hurt. Remember that? He came in, he was...
4: slipped in the draft a little
0: right?
4: bit.
0: Right?
4: Yeah.
0: He was hurt, and he didn't... You get this right. I should have checked this out during the commercial break.
4: Wow. His first three seasons are as good as they come.
0: They sure as hell are.
4: Yeah.
0: But he in his first season, he did not start game one.
4: He only played 12 games.
0: Right. And he was just unreal. Of course, the game that we all remember was there he is right there.
4: Woo!
0: It's the week one Sunday night in New York. In New Jersey, if you will. That was against, let me see, that was week one. Oh, by the way, this game wasn't week one when it was happening.
4: No, but, no, it wasn't.
0: This is the game against Dallas back in the day.
4: Yeah.
0: On Sunday Night Football, couldn't believe it. And you know who they're playing week one. This year, it's Dallas at MetLife.
5: That was a tremendous effort in a losing cause.
0: In a losing cause. You love pointing out what the final score
5: is. Yeah, because I have to.
6: That's great.
4: Also, are we...
0: pointing out what the final score of that game was.
4: I mean, I don't want to be the wet blanket, but like...
5: You don't?
0: Well, listen, the last time he started a game was the playoff victory for the Ravens against Houston in the 2023 season.
4: He hasn't been a good player in a long time, and I would actually be kind of surprised if he is...
0: makes the team?
4: Yeah, and on the field week one for that game.
0: I don't know, because obviously John Harbaugh loves him, and there's much to love about him as far as I'm concerned.
4: Yeah, of course. I just mean from a pure football standpoint. Like, it's been a while since he was a good player, that's all.
0: You know...
4: 33 years old, multiple knee injuries, he had a suspension not too long ago. You know, it's fine.
0: And you look at their wide receiver grouping, Darius Slayton, Darnell Mooney.
4: They signed Braxton Berrios today.
0: You know, obviously Malik Nabers. So you've got a little bit of LSU love there. I mean, Isaiah Hodgins, Malachi Fields, Calvin Austin as well.
4: This just tells me that
0: Jalen Hyatt is a guy that they're waiting for finally take off out of Tennessee, the kid they drafted a couple of years ago.
4: Just feels like Malik Nabers isn't going to be ready week one, you know.
0: Perfect way to welcome in Matthew from Connecticut on the program. What's up, Matthew? How are you, sir?
7: Can you guys hear me?
0: We can. Hey. What's going on, Matthew?
4: Hey, bud.
7: Not much. For the first time in my 13 years of being a fan, I got confident. So I was wondering if I can do the win-loss schedule for the New York Football Giants.
0: Absolutely, sir. We've got about 2 minutes for you. You ready to hit the music? Go for it. Matthew in Connecticut, what happens on opening night against the Cowboys?
7: T.J. Jefferson's going to cry. The Giants are winning that one.
0: I love it. I like the moxie.
5: Come on, brother.
0: Then there's a Monday night. The Giants are out here in Los Angeles to take on the Rams.
7: Yeah, that's not happening.
0: Okay.
7: But if they're competitive, I'll be proud.
0: Week three, home for the Titans.
7: Gable ain't coming back winning.
0: That's home for the Cardinals, week four.
7: 3-1, that's a win.
0: 3-1 at the Commanders, week five.
7: That's a win.
0: 4-1, home for the Saints.
7: Don't turn the ball over 5 times in a row, and that's a win.
0: That's a reference to last year's loss. 5-1 at the Texans.
7: Pray for Jackson Dart healthy that game. That's a loss.
0: 5-2 off the bye at the Eagles.
7: Never seen us win at Lincoln Financial. That's a loss.
0: 5-3, home for the Commanders. Short week return Thursday night.
7: We are sweeping them.
0: 6-3, home for the Jaguars.
7: I think they're worse than last year. That's a win.
0: 7-3, visiting Daniel Jones and the Colts.
7: That's not happening. No revenge Daniel Derp's game.
0: Daniel Derp loses, huh? 8-3, home for the Niners.
7: First game I'm ever going to live. I think the Niners will be not healthy. That's a win.
0: Okay. We're now 9-3 at the Seahawks.
7: That's a loss.

0: has beaten the Cowboys in the last few years?
1: Remind him.
0: They haven't.
2: They haven't.
1: Okay. I
0: mean, what are we doing?
1: He's got Odell Beckham and 12 wins in his back pocket. Fantastic. All right, we're through hour number one, and that fat bit of NFL news that's blowing my phone up is yet to be
2: not yet
1: real. We'll see if we make it through the show entirely without it. I'm hoping not, to be straight up with you. John Smoltz is coming up.
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3: Earlier on the show, two-time All-Star and NBA champion Sean Elliott. Coming up, Baseball Hall of Famer John Smoltz. Commanders wide receiver Terry McLaurin. And now, it's Rich Eisen.
4: All right, hour number two of the show is on the air. Hour number two of my phone blowing up like crazy that a massive, massive National Football League trade is about to happen. June 1st has arrived, which means salary cap concerns over the last 2 months that have held up trades and deals and things of that nature have been removed. It does not involve A.J. Brown. And I don't want to go any crazier because it may not happen, but... We're keeping an eye on everything for you. As we mentioned last hour, the rumor is rampant that Myles Garrett is on the move. So keep an ear peeled or an eye peeled, whatever.
7: Ears peeled, yeah, sure.
4: For the moment, we bring in our Hall of Fame friend getting ready to play in the American Century Championship and is trying, ladies and gentlemen, trying to qualify for the U.S. Senior Open because he's damn good at the game of golf. Ladies and gentlemen, John Smoltz is back on the program. How are you, John? Good to see you.
8: I'm doing great. Just tell me Myles Garrett's going to the Lions and everything else.
4: You know what I mean? Then Christmas arrives on June 1st, yeah. Is it not, John?
8: You're not kidding. And I want to get something out of the way before we talk about America's Central Championship because yes, I don't think I've had a chance to congratulate you. Congratulations on the University of Michigan winning the National Basketball Championship. And I will tell you this, I will confess. Mm-hmm. Normally, mm-hmm. I present my bracket in a celebrity challenge every year. This year, I confess, I did not submit it. The reason being is I had Michigan winning it all. And you know what that does for me. So
4: I do know that. You're a highly classy individual, and I appreciate you taking the time because you know I was going to bring it up. But you also know, being a Sparty and a Michigan State fan with Izzo, what it takes and how good the Spartans were this past year and how good we were, you know, against you. You could just see and how deep the Big Ten was. Have you met Dusty May? Have you ever come across
8: him? I haven't.
4: You'll love him.
8: Seems like an unbelievable coach. In game four, all I had to see was four games. I said, they're going to win a national championship. Now, they were talented. They played the right way. He's a great coach. Big Ten, finally, we talk about somebody winning the tournament from the Big Ten because it was the deepest league. But yeah, congrats. Gotta be very proud.
4: I appreciate that. Are you in a clubhouse somewhere? It does look like you're somewhere getting ready to tee it up.
8: I'm at home, right outside my pool. Yeah. Okay. Got a little chipping area that I'll probably go to right after this to work on the short game.
4: All right. How are we feeling?
8: Feeling great. Yeah. Actually feeling great. You know, the game's in a really good spot. It's just a matter of making putts. You know how that goes. You got to make putts. Yep. Those are the two things that keep me from winning the American Century Championship and going to the next level in golf. So this Wednesday, I'll try to do something that I did about 6-7 years ago. And, you know, I'm excited about it.
4: And you're in my favorite town in the United States, right? Trying to do this, correct? Right.
8: Well,
4: I'm very popular. We're about to try and
8: Florida?
4: No. For the U.S. Senior Open, if you get
8: there. Oh, yes. You are popular in Ohio.
4: Yes.
8: Right?
4: Yeah. Columbus Open in particular.
8: That's correct.
4: Yeah, say hi to everybody there for me if you make it. And I'm sure you
8: will.
4: So and so your game is your site. I know you like to get dialed in, certainly for the American Century Championship. But this would be a great way to get ready for that, I'd imagine, for sure.
8: There's no doubt. It'd be the weekend before. It'd be absolutely perfect timing. Okay. And then I would get ready for it.
4: Okay, very good. And so, yeah, you're at the Bears Club in Jupiter, Florida this week. And then you make the field, and here we go in Columbus, Ohio. Is it called the Scioto Country Club? Did I get that
8: Scioto,
4: right?
8: Scioto.
4: Where
8: Jack Nicklaus, grew up.
4: Well, it's Columbus, Ohio. It makes sense. Yep. It all tracks. Before we return to the American Century Championship, I'd love to ask you what you think of this particular race in the National League for Cy Young right now, John.
8: Yeah.
4: It's off the charts. How you could choose right now.
8: Well, you're right. It's fantastic. And some guys are on some unbelievable streaks. The National League has really the balance of the teams that are going to be really good this year and are good. But, you know, Paul Skene's always going to be a front runner, dynamic pitcher out of the Pittsburgh Pirates. But you got this guy by the name of Ohtani that I've been saying for years, his greatest asset is his arm. And everyone thought I was crazy. And now they don't think I'm as crazy because he's the greatest generational pitcher to ever and hitter to play in our sport. He's dynamic. He's got a chance to win the Cy Young. His mind is motivated on it. Sanchez, what he's doing in Philadelphia is ridiculous. But I think for Shohei Ohtani, he wants to prove to the world why he's not just considered a great hitter, that his attributes on the mound will be his greatest asset come playoff time because he's tough to hit. And the only thing that keeps him from maybe being in the conversation at the end, his team is so good that they may rest him. He may not get as much of the statistical categories that some of the others will get, but man, do I love watching him pitch.
4: Yeah, you mentioned Chris Sanchez, who is actually, for the first time, and I can remember, inhaling distance of Oral Hershiser's record for most consecutive scoreless innings. He's got 44 2/3 right now. And then you didn't even mention Mizorowski of Milwaukee, who has been just lights out, and he's touching 100 half of his pitches in a game, John.
8: He's a freak. I hope he doesn't fall victim to every narrative that we talk about, and that is, when is he going to get his Tommy John? You know, I've been banging that drum for a long time. I hope the young man stays healthy. He has a unique way that he throws the baseball. I wouldn't say it's prototypically perfect, but he's got genetics that allow him to throw a baseball well beyond what's normal. You know, for Milwaukee and how they go about their business, tremendous organization with less resources. And I think he's a byproduct of that. So, you know, my fingers are crossed. No one's escaped it yet. And Paul Skene's might be the only one that we're talking about. You know, Scooble had to go and get his little elbow surgery. But, you know, it's a narrative I'm tired of talking about. And I want to see these guys pitch well beyond what they're capable of, because that's the fun part about being in the professional sports, man, dominating as long as you can and wearing the uniform as long as you can.
4: So let's return to Ohtani first a bit here, John, because you mentioned the mental aspect, like mentally he wants this, which is, by the way, could you imagine his streak of 3 MVP seasons in a row, 1 American, 2 National, gets broken up because he wins the Cy Young instead? I mean, it's stupid. You can't even make it up, but all of us watching it feel, you just gotta, you know, roll the baseball out and he'll do it. But the mental aspect of it, what does he need to do? Like, what is he doing that you think others, other than the physical attributes?
8: Well, first of all, he wants it. He speaks it into existence. He wrote everything down when he was a young man in Japan. He's going to absolutely live out his destiny of what he wants to do. And I think he's mentally tough and athletic beyond belief. So, look, there is going to be some regression when you're really, really good at both. You're going to have one of them suffer a little bit. And I will say that if he wins the Cy Young, he's going to win the MVP as well. I mean, it's basically his trophy to lose, fair or not. It's just a discussion in a world that we've never seen anything like it. When he goes into a slump offensively, he can't afford to go into a slump on the mental end in pitching. So he's constantly on guard for doing something that nobody has been able to do just by one self by itself. So when he had nothing to do but concentrate on hitting, he stole 50, hit 50 home runs. Now that he's pitching, his stolen bases are going to go down. His offense is going to go down. But you're seeing the byproduct of his pitching. So there's this complicated metrics of when to give him a day off. When should he hit? Did he hit when he pitches? And he's going to impact the game in so many different ways. I truly believe that if he wasn't a pitcher, he'd want to be one of the greatest outfielders to ever play the game. But because he's going to be the DH and the pitcher, I basically am saying he could do whatever he wants. And when he sets his mind to it, he's on a mission to just totally focus on that aspect. That's why his offense is a little bit down. You can understand him. He's got to go to hitters meetings. He's got to take BP. He's got to go to the mound. He's got to throw BP. He's got to watch video. He's got a million things in his head that he's looking forward to when he gets ready for his next start. So those are the things people don't understand. What he's managing and what he's doing is truly amazing.
4: Yeah, that's what I wanted to unpack a little bit here is that because you can't just go out there and go, you know, my split's great. This pitch is great. I'm feeling this pitch is my pitch tonight in my arsenal. You got to know the guy at the plate. You got to know what his weaknesses and what his strengths are every single time that you're out there, as well as the guy that's trying to get you out when you grab a bat. How the hell does he do it?
8: You know, us pitchers, us mortals, when we used to hit, we didn't really concern that much with the guy on the mound. We were worried about getting outs, and if we bunted every once in a while and got a hit or hit a homer, that would be a bonus. He's doing this on a nightly basis. So, again, taking care of your body, eating right, getting the rest you need. You need different rest for hitting than you do for pitching. I would argue that his sleep study and sleep schedule is different for pitching than it is for hitting. And I give you an example for me, because I was a clown and I was loose cannon. I didn't care much about what go on in between. I didn't need sleep for 4 days, but the day that I pitched, I slept in till about noon or 1 o'clock every day that I pitched. So that's what I needed. Imagine what he needs at a high level and the level that he's playing. That's, to me, that's what separates him as the greatest player ever.
4: Hall of Famer John Smoltz here on the Rich Eisen Show. Who's the American League team you should be circling? Obviously, the Rays are playing terrific baseball and the Yankees trying to keep up with them when their pitching is healthy or their bullpen isn't imploding. What do you make of the American League right now, John?
8: The American League is wide open. The Yankees are the prohibited favorites because their starting staff can just dominate. I think their offense has to find a way to cut down strikeouts. And when they do, they're going to be tough to beat. This upstaging, surprising Chicago White Sox. That's a great story, finally.
4: Right.
8: But I think it's anybody's game in the American League, depending on the moves they make. I don't think Toronto's going to be in the position they are right now. They're going to get healthy. They're going to return to the form they did last year. Seattle's getting dangerous. They're starting to get hot. So it's going to be some of the same names, same teams that you saw last year in the postseason that I think are going to be there. But I think the Yankees have made the best improvements in their rotation. They get Garrett Cole back. They'll eventually get Max Fried back. They've got the ability to shut down the opposing team. The one thing that hurts the Yankees every year, every postseason, is can they make enough contact? And now they can at least make up for the lack of contact in areas with their pitching staff because they can win a close game.
4: What do you think of Cam Schlittler, John, who's going to have a two-start week? He's taken on the Guardians, who constantly give the Yankees trouble on Tuesday night. And then he's got the Boston Red Sox to wrap up that series on the weekend. What do you think of this kid?
8: This kid has got ice water. He's got tremendous life to his pitching. What he did last year was short of miraculous being so young. He's fearless. And then once you click in as mentally as a pitcher and you go, I've arrived, which he may be there right now, you start thinking that this is no longer, you know, a once in a while thing. This is every 5 days. So understanding what it takes to make it through a season is going to be key. Knowing when to push your body, when to take a break, when to get off the gas. I don't think pitchers can max effort the way they've been able to do this in a full season and get to the end of the year healthy. That's the difference. And whether they space them out or take some time, who knows? But I think the only concern I have is if you're full tilt every single time, what do you have left at the end of the season? And it's a long year. So that's something that young players have to learn how to manage. And what they're being asked to do is not in the resume or it's not in the reward system. They want them to dominate every single time out. And I think that's a tough ask.
4: I just found something in common I have with the Yankees, John, based on your last comment, was when the chips are down at the American Century Championship, I have trouble making good contact myself. So there's that.
8: Yeah, but you'll learn from it. You'll learn from it. You're an athlete.
4: This is year two for me in a row. After finishing second and last year, John, I promise you this.
8: Mm-hmm. You will not be in the bottom five. I promise.
4: Wow. Whoa.
8: I promise.
4: Confidence.
8: The first year is so difficult for people. Yes. I don't care if you're a great golfer, or you're just getting it. The first year is different. And now that you've experienced it, now you know that the 50,000 that are out to see you play, it's not that big a deal the next time you swing a club and tee it up at the American Century. It won't be.
4: And I appreciate you including me in the, I assume, the collective you wanting to see me play. You know,
8: absolutely.
4: Obviously. So you, all right, what would it mean for you to win this thing, John? Come on now. Let's put it out.
8: Honestly, in all seriousness, this is the one thing I've marked down I want to win so bad. You know, I have come close. I've followed my Atlanta Braves career, four second place finishes, just like the Atlanta Braves career.
4: Okay.
8: We were so close. And look, you know, I'm 59. It's time to get it going. I'm going to be the oldest winner. I know that. It's just a matter of when. You know, and then ultimately be able to say I'm a champion, because that's what a lot of people before me have been able to do. And I just need to get off to a better start. And my first round, look, I think I might do this.
4: Okay.
8: All right.
4: Yep.
8: To get one with nature and one with the golf course, you got to understand those greens. You've experienced them. They're difficult. I don't exactly putt them well. Okay. I may spend a night in Tahoe on the green, laying on the green, just getting one with the putting green. Now, I will need somebody. I'll need my caddy to look out. I've seen some bears before on the golf course. I don't want to have anyone, you know, sneak up on me. Mm-hmm. So that could be a scenario that gets me over the top.
4: Okay. So communing with Edgewood is in the offing for the American Century Championship. I saw Jonathan and Cindy Thomas in Kansas City over the weekend at the Big Slick. A charity event, and they are fired up to have you in the field, and it's going to be great, man. I'm looking forward to it.
8: I'm looking forward to it.
4: John,
8: I'll see you out there.
4: You bet. I'll see you out there. What, 1 a.m? I'll be out there. I'll take a shift.
8: Yeah, check on me. Check on me.
4: I'll take a shift. I got you. You be well, John. Thanks for the time.
8: All right.
4: Okay. That's John Smoltz, Baseball Hall of Famer, going to be part again of the American Century Championship. That's going to take place in Lake Tahoe, airing on Peacock and NBC July 10th through the 12th. And you heard what he had to say. I will not finish in the bottom five. That is big news.
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4: that's the breaking news so far in this program. Maybe that's why my phone's buzzing, like with Miles Garrett.
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0: Indeed. Back here on the Rich Eisen Show, and I'll just repeat the breaking news, certainly of interest here in Los Angeles, California, where we're heard every day on ESPN 710. The Los Angeles Rams have just officially stopped messing around as if they were just playing footsie. They've just acquired Myles Garrett from the Cleveland Browns. And they're sending Jared Verse, the 2027 first-round pick, and currently other draft pick compensation to be determined. That's what's just happened. I don't mean to turn my next guest into a television pundit, but I got to ask him
1: right?
0: How his lands in his neck of the woods. One of the best in the business, wide receiver of the Washington Commanders, the OG from the Ohio State, Terry McLaurin, back on the program. How are you, Terry? Good to see you.
2: What's up, Rich, man? How you doing? Good to see you, too.
0: How's this news hitting you?
2: I was walking in. I was hearing that. That's a blockbuster for sure. I mean, Myles Garrett is obviously, I think, top two, you know, at his position. Probably one of the top five players in the league. Jared Verse, who I also think is going to be, if not already, one of the top DNs in the league. So, teams are trying to make moves to put him in position. So, we're all chasing that Super Bowl. So, that was crazy.
0: Yeah. I mean, is this something that's been talked about? You're in the facility right now?
2: Yeah, I am. Yeah, I just got done working out.
0: All right. So, you guys talking about this sort of thing?
2: We ended about 12:30. So, a lot of the guys are either in treatment or getting around. So, I'm sure it'll be buzzing around tomorrow.
0: Yeah, I bet so.
2: Yeah, that's crazy.
0: And then, how do you think, how do you think this lands in the world of Browns fans that you know from your time in Ohio, Terry? How do you think this one lands? Not to turn you into that guy, but what do you think?
2: I mean, each year the Browns are, you know, I think their fans are extremely optimistic. That's what I respect. Like, obviously, they haven't had the success that they wanted to have, but, you know, I've met a lot of diehard Browns fans from my time in Ohio, and they still ride pretty hard. So, I mean, I think getting a guy like Jared Verse is, you know, he's a young player who's ascending. If I'm not mistaken, he may be from the area, so that's pretty cool for him to maybe be back closer to home. And, you know, you get a guy you could build around. So, obviously, losing a guy like Myles, you know, he's impossible to replace. He's started his career there and done so many great things. But, you know, that's the NFL, too. It's a business, and, you know, guys, there's a lot of attrition. So we'll see how it works out for both teams.
0: Well, I appreciate you turning yourself into a pundit for the moment.
2: Yeah, man, I got to get a little practice in, maybe.
0: You're good at it, man.
2: I might have a feature in this. We'll see.
0: You're good at it. No, you're not done yet.
2: No, not at all.
0: But you're done being a pundit in this conversation, so we can turn the page a bit here. How are you doing? How are you?
2: I'm doing really well. We're about to head into week two OTA, so body's feeling good, starting to put the new offense together, seeing it, you know, come to life on the grass after being in the meeting rooms for the first few weeks. And it's been really fun building this thing together.
0: And I'm sure you must be relieved you're not dealing with the business side of things like you were at this point last year, right? I mean, and that's potentially part of the reason why somebody like Myles Garrett does get sent on the move at some point in time. The business intervenes. Yeah. Last year, did the business wreck your season, do you think, Terry? Last year?
2: Say it again, it cut out.
0: Did the business wreck your season last year, do you think?
2: Yeah, I mean, I think that's a fair question. I think it definitely it intersected. I think a lot of people say when the business and football intersect, like, it can definitely shake up a lot of things. And, you know, when you're a player who's been around for a while, like myself, and had a key role in this team for a while, You know the importance of being out there, and that was something that was always on my mind. But at the same time, this is a business. It's a business for the player, and it's a business for the team. Like, if you don't produce, teams move on from you. And when you produce at a high level as a player, you deserve to be compensated like that. So it was definitely challenging. I think the biggest part that I missed was this team building aspect in the spring. Mm-hmm. Obviously, you have that around camp, but I think spring, everything is new. And with us having a new offensive coordinator, defensive coordinator, you know, Jaden being back and healthy and everything like that, building this new offense is extremely important for me to be here each and every day and kind of just help this offense come to life and try to be a go-to guy in this offense and bring the vision that Blau has to offense.
0: Yeah, I mean, and again, you know, the fact that you could just walk around a building and not have to worry about that stuff, right? That you could just focus on exactly what you just said. It's got to mean the difference. It's got to make a big difference.
2: 100%. I think last year, like 2025 was a lot. I got married last year.
0: Hey, congrats.
2: Yeah, I went to, took a few trips to Italy, had a trip to the Maldives and traveled around. And then, you know, I had the contract situation in the summer, got hurt early in the part of the year. So everything that I'm so used to over the first 7 years of my career was just completely different from a timing standpoint, my body, and just the business side of football. It was tough, but I grew a lot during that time, man, honestly. I learned a lot about myself. I had an unbelievable support system. And, you know, when I was finally able to get that done, you know, this is a place that I see myself continuing my career and playing as long as they'll want me here. So, you know, I'm just looking forward to getting back on track. I've had such a great offseason, been able to end the season, allow my body to get the rest it needed, and started training right after the Super Bowl and headed right into OTA. So I'm feeling really good right now. No setbacks, no ailments. And, you know, the numbers are supporting the work that I've been putting in. So I'm looking forward to this year.
0: All right, I lied. I had you as a pundit earlier. Now I'm turning you into an information person. How's your quarterback looking?
2: Man, he looks really, really good. And, since I know Jaden since he got drafted, he's always been a focused, determined, prepared player, a young guy, but now he's a vet. And this offseason, you can tell he's taking even more of a leadership role, more initiative of, you know, putting his hands on the steering wheel of this offense. You know, I think it's no secret that Blau wants to build this offense around him, the things that he does really well. And I mean, there's countless things he does well. And, you know, him being able to work under center and use more of the play action is only going to not only help him, but it's going to help the receivers, going to help the O-line, the running backs, the tight ends. And so I just think the biggest thing you can tell his voice is becoming more and more loud. He's a very laid back person, but from getting us together, throwing in LA, you know, before OTA started, to the way he's communicating in the meetings, him and I are having so many conversations, not only on the field, but through text. We were going into Memorial Day weekend, and you know, Friday guys are doing their plans, and he's texting me about a route that we ran that day. And I'm like, all right, five, like we cut on the weekend now, like we could talk about this on Monday. But that's just the type of player he is. He's always locked in and focused on the task at hand, and you can just tell his personality is continuing to grow. And you know, he's the leader that we want leading this team this year and every year. So it's just been really fun to be able to build with him. And I think for me, it's been different because I think this may be the first year I've had the same quarterback starting for 3 years. Huh. And that continuity goes such a long way. And so him and I are really, you know, hitting a lot of early marks now in OTA. So I believe it's going to continue to build as we get throughout the offseason.
0: And there's so many new offenses and new offensive coordinators around the league that I'm fascinated to see, you know, how it plays out. It was one of them, one of, you know, three in the division, as a matter of fact, you know, with the Eagles hiring a new offensive coordinator, the Giants have obviously got John Harbaugh in the mix there now. And then there's you mentioned David Blau, the OC, and the conversation about it's a more pro style offense that he's bringing in. You kind of just referred to it a little bit. That is what is happening. And what more meat can you put on the bones there of what it's going to look like?
2: Yeah, I mean, I'm not going to give away too much, but I just know he wants to be multiple. And the first thing he said about our philosophy, he wants the same things that look different and different things that look the same. And I take from that is you want things to marry together. You want formations that you could build off of. You have multiple formations that you could run same plays out of. You have different formations that you could give the defense a completely different look. But all encompassing, it all makes sense as an offense. And that for a receiver, going from no huddle to a huddle, that's different. You know what I mean? It goes from a signal base to really being able to open your ears to what part of the play call is most important. I think I got to give Jaden a lot of credit because it seems like he's just really picked up the offense really quickly. And his calls out there when we're in OTAs are really clean and concise. So it allows the communication to be that much better. And so, you know, I've been benefiting through OTAs of having a lot of similar stems and formations that allow me just to manipulate defenses more, manipulate the DB a lot more, and put them in a position of feeling like they maybe have to guess what I'm running because they just saw this same formation two or three plays ago, but it's a completely different concept. And as a receiver, that's music to my ears, because you never want to feel like the defense has the upper hand on you. And, you know, I feel like with this offense, we'll have a chance to not only be on the attack, but also be able to get back to things in the games that maybe been successful earlier in the first or second quarter. So I can't say enough great things about David Blau. He's an excellent communicator. He's been that way before he even got the offensive coordinator job. He's extremely personable, and he's played the game. You know what I mean? He knows what it's like to be in our shoes extremely recently, and he knows the importance of putting playmakers in position to make plays. And he's been around so many talented offensive minds and offensive players. It's kind of seemed like it's come second nature for him to step into this role. And so even though this is his first opportunity, we're all excited to help support him and bring his vision to life, because we all definitely believe that he has a chance to have a bright future in this league as a coach. A
0: few minutes left with Terry McLaurin, Washington Commanders, Pro Bowl wide receiver here on the program. All right, first round of the NFL draft. You're sitting wherever you're sitting. Commanders are seventh overall on the clock. Mm-hmm. And there's Sonny Styles. There's Caleb Downs out there. Yeah. You know, I mean, walk me through what you were going through at that point.
2: Yeah, you know, leading up to that week, I was, I don't make any of those decisions, but I was buzzing around AP and a lot of our front office people. It was like, we got a lot of options of Buckeyes. You know what I mean? Like, just grab one of them. Just grab one of them. And, you know, they're going to be available, and just shout out to that program and, you know, everything that they're doing great with Coach Day and Coach Mick and having those guys prepared. But when we got Sonny, you know, I've known Sonny for a few years now, got to meet him a few times when I've gone back to Ohio State over the years. And man, he doesn't carry himself like a rookie. I know that's cliche, but he has a very serious demeanor about him. He's extremely smart. And he was a captain back in Ohio State. So I know what that means. You know, I mean, he had the utmost respect of the coaches and the players there. And he's a guy who leads with his work first. You know what I mean? You don't really hear him a lot, even though he's a middle linebacker. His communication is great so far, but he just handles his business like a grown man, comes in here, does his treatment, studying his film, and he's down there now working. So I've just tried to encourage him as much as I can to come in here and be himself. You know, they drafted him for a reason, to be a leader on that side of the football when his time comes, and to come be an impact player. And like I said, having a Buckeye is always great, you know, because just the demeanor in which we play with, we're used to championship atmospheres and competitive environments. And I know he's going to fit in great here, you know, especially having DQ with his background as a linebackers coach. He's on a fast track with him and Coach Ken to really help us this year. So I was sitting there, you know, selfishly, you always, you know, I love the receivers, you know what I mean? Zone six and zone six. And I was happy for Carnell, but I don't think you go wrong drafting a Buckeye, and especially that high. And we're really glad to have him. He's been great.
0: Yeah. Everybody's just trying to strive for JSN money, huh, Terry? Right.
2: Hey, that's what we got. Shout out to JSN, man. He broke the bank. He deserved it. Oof, yeah.
0: Did he ever? What would your advice to Carnell Tate be?
2: Yeah. You know, I reached out to him. I got to know him over the last year or two, and I'm just really blown away by his demeanor. He's a very composed man. He's dealt with a lot of adversity, and he's never let it sway him one way or the other. And, you know, playing at Ohio State, I have that type of background as well, where he's a number one wide receiver. But on the other side, you got a guy by the name of Jeremiah Smith, who's going to be a top five pick next year. So I think he learned to embrace the role that he had at Ohio State, but he also, we all know what he's truly capable of. And I think, you know, obviously Coach Daboll has done a great job coordinating offenses and, you know, neighbors, and just so many receivers have had success in that offense. I know he's going to be a go-to guy. Cam Ward, I'm a fan of his game as well. So I'm rooting for him, you know, not against us when we play him this year, but I'm looking forward to seeing how he takes the next step in the league. He has everything you're looking for: hands, speed, route running, deceptiveness, and he's smart. So I think he's going to be able to step in there and help them right away.
0: Well, listen, Terry, I think I've shown off my professionalism through this conversation over the last 2-3 minutes, right? Just letting you talk about how great Ohio State is.
2: Yeah, I appreciate that.
0: Listen, I'm a pro, but because I also really appreciate you as a person, you just told me you got married. I've got a late wedding present for you.
2: Do you really?
0: I do. It's right here. It's a Dusty May autographed piece of the floor of the Michigan National Championship from Indianapolis.
3: Wow. Yeah,
0: it just shows you how much I care about you.
2: Okay. So I'm from Indianapolis, so I'm familiar with the area. Sure. I appreciate it, but I may put that in the back of my office.
0: I could frame this tweet right here that Michigan's knocked Ohio State out of 5 Big Ten tournaments this year. Baseball, ooh, softball, men's basketball, hockey, and lacrosse. We could, I could frame that one.
2: Remind me, how'd the last Team Up North Ohio State game go?
0: Oh, Team Up North.
2: Team Up North.
0: Oh.
2: Yeah. Okay. All right. Don't remind me about the year before. What have you done for me lately?
0: So wait a minute. So once a week, every year, we got to spell your last name Xclaurin. Like, come on.
2: It takes what it takes. And honestly, it was killing me to the point where I almost had to stop watching the games because I never lost to you guys. You know, so I never knew what that felt
0: That's what I was looking for out of this interview, right there.
2: You know. Now I'm in here getting bullied by Mikey Sarah still. Like, he won't leave me alone. So, but that's what makes the rivalry great. And I will say this.
0: Yes, sir.
2: I will say this.
0: Yes,
2: you know, they teach us, they train us up at Ohio State to dislike the Team Up North and the color blue. And we hate it. Don't get me wrong. I don't like it. But you guys are some solid men. You know what I mean? The Michigan men I've met, you guys are really solid people. So I do have respect for you guys.
0: Seriously, who else are you going to do an interview with where you get a great wedding present like the one I just gave?
2: There you
0: gave
2: go.
0: Out, right?
2: I appreciate that. Thank you.
0: Thanks for the time, Terry. Appreciate seeing you out there without the business hanging over your head. Go crush it. Thanks for the time.
2: I appreciate you. It's always a pleasure.
0: Right back at you. That's Terry McLaurin, everybody, the Washington Commanders, where the conversation in there is not just about how great the quarterback looks, but they're talking about what we're all talking about. Miles Garrett's a Ram. Holy crap. Your phone calls, 844-204-RICH, and Tom Pelissero is going to join us in hour 3 to talk about this breaking news. And I think he's on the golf course, too.
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0: 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Tom Pelissero is going to join us in the middle of next hour. Chris Brockman, Overreaction Monday is a casualty of today's news.
1: Oh,
0: we will now have Overreaction Monday on a Tuesday.
2: Whack.
0: Come on now. We got to open phone lines and talk about this. Shepard in Los Angeles, California, just called in, wants to talk about the news of the day. Myles Garrett is coming to Los Angeles to play for the Rams. What's up, sir?
3: Hello, Rich. Thank you for having me on.
0: Yes, sir.
3: I am very worried about this. I know that the Rams are going all in and it's worked once before, but I feel like our Rams are testing fate, and I could use, do you feel like they're tempting the football gods by going all in twice over?
0: Let me ask you this, Shepard. What are you nervous about? You can't even call him a first ballot Hall of Famer because it's just, it's who he is. It's just like, you can't even.
2: It's one of the greatest defensive players ever.
0: Oh my God. at the zenith of his talent, he's not on the back end. He's not falling off. I mean, just tell you, I personally see him in with my own two eyes at the NFL honors, or you see him anywhere. The last two words you're thinking are, he's not falling off anything. As a matter of fact, the Rams just acquired the one person who could make Aaron Donald look in the mirror and say, do I look fat?
2: You stole one of my overreactions.
0: It's the truth.
2: Oh, Aaron Donald is coming out of retirement. Mark my words.
0: Okay. Well, leave that one for overreaction.
2: There's no way.
0: But honestly.
2: Really?
0: Don't go down that wormhole.
2: I'll make a comparison.
0: We're good.
2: Later.
0: We'll talk about it another time. We're focused on the moment right now of what is in fact happening for real. And thank you for the call, Shepard. I think I've made my point. This is earth-shattering. And I understand, you know, what Shepard just said about being nervous and you know, tempting this, tempting that. I ask any Rams fan here.
1: Yep.
0: Any Rams fan. That fellow who called in from Singapore to troll all over the Niners is able to do that because of the one in the case.
1: Yep.
0: Yeah. You got to put him in the case when you can. Ask any Seahawk fan how great life is now and for years to come. They can look at the Niners and say, we've had multiples in the case now since you've last won it. We just had John Smoltz on the air with the rumor being red hot about Myles Garrett. And he's like, please tell me it's the Lions. Lions fans would give anything to put one in the case. And the Rams are right there. And not only did they do that in the last few months, they've added Trent McDuffie for the back end. They extend Stafford. They draft a kid who they think is the next guy, right? Jalen Watson is too as well. And the Rams just added Myles Garrett. A walking bat suit. They threw up the signal. And I understand this comes across in the same way that the drafting of Ty Simpson, the Rams didn't want to denigrate, upset, get Matthew Stafford upset. Mm-hmm. The same way Jared Verse is going to hear, like, this is a no-brainer, man. You're so good. You're great. You're generationally great. Boy, did Les Snead hit it with him. And he's so damn good. And he's the next generation. And it's suddenly like, oh, yeah, we can get Myles Garrett. Here's a plane ticket to Ohio. And it's going to be tough for him to handle that. I imagine he'll put a chip on his shoulder and he'll deal with it. But at the end of the day, Jared Verse is going to make more money than Myles Garrett sooner than they're going
2: to. Yeah, for sure.
0: Right? Like he's going to, it's going to require a new contract.
2: Mm-hmm.
0: And
2: start with five.
0: Will Anderson just hit it for $50 million per.
2: Right.
0: Myles is $40 million per. And at this point, it's all it's going to cost is a 2027 first and other considerations. I don't care what the considerations are. If one's in the case and the Browns are picking 32nd overall next year, as Myles Garrett is, how old is Myles Garrett now?
2: He's 30.
0: He's 30, and he's now 31 years old.
2: Yeah.
0: And they get more years from him. And anybody out there who's thinking, oh, Matthew Stafford was upset about this and that's why they wound up paying him all that money, that may be true or not. But this doesn't get done overnight. Don't you think they let him know, hey, Matthew, Myles Garrett is coming?
2: Or it's possible, yeah.
0: Yeah.
1: Not necessarily.
0: And he'd be like, okay.
1: Little text message.
0: And Ty Simpson's sitting at home. And if I'm Matthew Stafford and I'm feeling good and I like playing football and I like coming to work and this guy is going to help me get back on the field, I'm not leaving. I'm like full on Wolf of Wall Street.
1: I'm not leaving.
0: Ty Simpson, you chill. Because Myles, I cannot be more effusive about this. So I don't know if Shepard in L.A., you got your answer, but what are you worried about? Win now, and then he's still here, and you got a star in Los Angeles. Holy crap.
1: This is kind of like the basketball, to put this in basketball terms, this is like what the Lakers did. You had Kobe all those years. He retires, and then 2 years later, you get LeBron James, and now they had Aaron Donald. And then, what, 3 years later, now they get Myles Garrett? This is, like, unfair, almost.
2: I'm thinking about this, too, in Reggie White terms. Reggie White was 32 when he joined Green Bay. Mm-hmm. He had 124 career sacks in Philadelphia. Myles Garrett has 125 and a half career sacks in Cleveland.
0: Good one.
2: Now goes to his second act here in Los Angeles, just like Reggie White's second act in Green Bay. I know that was a free agent situation, but the impact, I think, is going to probably be the same.
0: Yeah. The name you just mentioned is a big, huge manhole cover you very rarely throw around to compare anybody else to. But Myles Garrett, you don't stutter you mention Reggie White's name.
2: I mean,
0: and him in the same sentence.
2: Reggie White in Philadelphia had 6 first-team All-Pros and 1 Defensive Player of the Year. Myles Garrett in Cleveland has 5 first-team All-Pros and 2 Defensive
0: How
2: Player
0: many?
2: Of the Years.
0: I said
2: 2 Defensive Players.
0: Yeah.
2: Yeah, so.
0: And the Rams just got him for a highly talented player. A first-round pick next year that could be 32nd overall, chock full of quarterback prospects, but you don't need one because you just used one

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1: All right, you made it to June. How about that? Rockin' Manooch with you today. And we got a busy show today. As coming up, we'll dive into the latest Cardinals OTAs, where Gardner Minshew and Carson Beck are getting plenty of work. We'll talk about what it means, what matters in June, and what are we watching as the Cardinals continue through the offseason. Hour number one, we'll catch up with Rudy Carpenter. He'll join us, break down the cards, the quarterback room, what stands out from the early OTA reports. We also got some baseball to get into in hour number two. Jerry Hairston Jr., Dodgers TV analyst, will join us as the Dodgers are red hot, winners of 17 or last 20. We'll talk about why they've turned it around in such a big way. We obviously got to talk about this D-backs getting swept in Seattle, struggling with runners in scoring position, managed just 6 hits over the last 2 games. Have the D-backs come back to reality or just a tough stretch? So we'll dive into those topics. Factor Fooey, the ABC 15 sports director, Craig Fooey. Got Frank Sanders. He'll join us as he does each and every Monday to talk OTAs as well. And then all the normal stuff like what's on tap and our one call and everything else when it comes to what we do each and every day here on Rockin' Manooch with Jimmy B on ESPN Radio 620. We're on 98.7 HD2. We're on the Arizona Sports app and always on YouTube, so you can check us out there. But no Jimmy B today, so we're cutting back his hours. He's been messing up a lot.
2: Yeah, and Rocky's been working extra, so it's kind of one of those things you go, wow, he's got to be a little tired, too. You know, guy 92 years old, you know, works so
1: really
2: much.
1: Do you honestly know how old he is?
2: I got to think Jimmy's got to be pushing mid-late 70s or something like that.
1: You don't think he's in his 80s?
2: He might could be. I mean, if he is, he looks great for his 80s.
1: I think he's in his 80s.
2: He might be in that. That could be a great...
1: I would say probably 82.
2: Could be a great state.
1: Like, he's like, I can call him dad.
2: Yeah.
1: No, I mean, I'm going to be 58 this month, so.
2: Either my older brother or long-lost uncle, for sure. Hey, let's not forget about San Antonio going to OKC and upsetting the Thunder. How about that? Wemby.
1: Was it an upset?
2: You know what? I think it was only because it was at OKC.
1: Okay.
2: I really do. I mean, Jalen Williams, kind of, I think it neutralized them.
1: SGA looked so spent.
2: He did.
1: In that fourth quarter. They looked so tired, and you just felt bad. I mean, you could tell. I mean, he was carrying this whole team on his back, and it was just it was a fun game to watch, and the emotion afterwards with Wemby, and that was a little much for me.
2: Parker, I mean, and his mom.
1: Yeah, it's like, come on.
2: Well, I'm sure there's a lot of backstories, Rock. Think
1: there
2: about
1: must be.
2: That.
1: I mean, maybe, but isn't that?
2: No.
1: I mean, we like seeing the human side of sports. But wouldn't that be more of the finals? You win the finals?
2: Well, we got to remember.
1: I mean, is this just to get there? Get to the show, hey, and that's it?
2: How many people picked San Antonio to win the Western Conference? You know, maybe well, 2 or 3. And this is Wemby's third year. So think about where he's come from, how he's developed, how he's grown. I mean, and, you know, the Europeans or the French are very emotional. And then to see Parker and his mom, and you know, we don't really know some of the backstories, but she talked about how the trials and tribulation of him and some of the things he's had to go through. Well, it's a lot of athletes. But I really felt that going back to Oklahoma City, that the Oklahoma City would have somewhat of an advantage. Now, Chet Holmgren, he got exposed. He was pretty much a no-show this entire series, if you will. I'm not going to blame all these losses on Chet Holmgren. A couple of guys were, some of those prognosticators were, well, if it wasn't for Holmgren, if he played just a little bit, they might have won this game. I'm not going there. Of course, had a bad series. He got schooled. Don't know if he was hurt or not. But on top of that, I just think that you watch this defense of San Antonio rear its ugly head. I believe it was game 4 when they tied it up at 2 games apiece. Castle is a dude on defense. And I think, to your point, Rock, I think the reason why SGA was spent was because of all the defense and all of the shots he had to earn, because they were just tenacious with him on defense. They were tenacious rebounding. Cornette might have had the block of the year on Hardenstein there with about 3 minutes to go. And I kind of thought of that with LeBron when he was with the Cleveland Cavaliers. And you saw that drive by Iguodala, and he blocks that. They come down, score 3, and they win that, world title against the Golden State Warriors. But I just think he looked spent because he was really having to work. And without Jalen Williams in there, really, he had to just kind of carry the load for two of their scoring guards.
1: Big news, not good for Cardinal fans, as the Rams just did a blockbuster trade as Myles Garrett from the Cleveland Browns is heading to the Rams. They agree to a deal, and that is the first of many as they are open for business right at 1 o'clock, 4 o'clock Eastern was the time where it's June 1st, and we'll start hearing about A.J. Brown if he's going to New England, and we'll start getting the domino effects. So right now I'm seeing 27 first-round pick, a 28 second-round pick, a 29 third-round pick, all going to Cleveland. So this is a pretty good deal for both. Myles Garrett wanted out of Cleveland and arguably one of the better players in all of the sport. But the Rams get a guy, you know, going the headset where they could use him on defense.
2: Sure. It's all-pro in his first contract, too, Rock. So they'll have to pay him till next year.
1: Yeah.
2: And now the Brownies have got 11 picks in 2027, mostly your third, fourth, fifth rounders. As you mentioned, you got the first round pick next year, but they've got a lot of picks, a lot of things to work with. You know what? To your point, the Rams always are looking. They're all in, as they typically are every year, to get Myles Garrett there. And if this is Matthew Stafford's last year, last hurrah for him, get some defensive help. You look at Jared Verse, an outstanding young man, going into his fourth year. Next year, he'll be under the rookie contract. So it works out, yeah. I think, monetary-wise for both teams.
1: Also, Odell Beckham is heading back to the Giants, New York Giants. So familiar there, as it's where his career started. And this one kind of came out of left field. No surprise, but Russell Wilson has accepted an offer to work for CBS Sports. So we'll start seeing him on Sundays. So I think Russell Wilson take a little bit of a career pause, possibly.
2: Yeah, it's interesting. You said that he hasn't retired yet.
1: Nope. Just taking a little pause.
2: A little pause. He's taking Matt Ryan's spot since Matt Ryan has moved on to be the president of the Atlanta Falcons. Yep. So maybe it might be one of those things that he is, you know, he'll be there doing his thing. If somebody goes down or a couple, two or three guys go down and they need a guy to come be a backup, then so be it. He had the opportunity, folks, to go be the backup for Geno Smith with the Jets. So if they didn't offer him the money he wanted, so maybe CBS offered him more money. He's probably like, hey, guys, I haven't closed the door. And hey, CBS, just heads up. If somebody goes down and I get the call, depending who it is, I might go. So they might have somebody kind of in that backup role if he does leave the network, if he does leave the set there.
1: So since his debut in 2012, Wilson has thrown the third most touchdown passes in the NFL during that span. Aaron Rodgers is first at 395, followed by Matthew Stafford, 363. It's Russell Wilson, 353, and then Tom Brady, of course, who's retired at 349.
2: And he's looked somewhat spent the last couple of years as far as quarterbacking.
1: Well, but it's the uniform he's been wearing.
2: Well, you know, with Pittsburgh,
1: I mean, just look at the teams. I mean, he just does not look good in a New York Giants uniform.
2: Well,
1: this doesn't fit him.
2: Think about his career. Seattle, Denver.
1: Or Jets. I mean, both of those
2: Pittsburgh,
1: teams.
2: Jets.
1: Yeah, he went Broncos.
2: Broncos. Hey, let's ride. Remember that thing that let's ride? Hey, Bronco fans, let's ride. They always seem to have some kind of a catchphrase for everybody, but I still think he could come in and be a solid backup and a spot starter if he had it to. I mean, he's still got some skills. He just can't move quite as much as he used to when he was first starting off. You know, third rounder and starting for Seattle that opening day.
1: You know, one thing though, I want to go back to the Myles Garrett to the Rams. The Rams are doing Rams things again. Mm-hmm. You know, they just. But you can question, okay, maybe they mortgaged tomorrow for a 30-year-old pass rusher who had, 25 sacks or something last year?
2: A ton.
1: But they always make moves.
2: Sure do.
1: And they're always in the playoffs. And we're talking about them, you know, preseason favorites to win the division. I just wish the Cardinals could take a page out of the Rams' book.
2: Oh, man. That's what
1: just one.
2: That's the first thing I thought of this morning when I saw this is like, they're always looking to win it all. And think about that. NFC.
1: They're all in. They're not tomorrow.
2: They're about winning, whether it's Matthew Stafford's last couple of years or not. They're
1: in
2: less
1: fact, they made that trade for Matthew Stafford.
2: Exactly. I mean, and that was in the summertime after I guess Stafford and Sean McVay talked down in Cabo San Lucas, and they made that thing happen. But I thought the same thing, Rock. I really felt this Rams organization, Les Snead and this organization, are dialed in. The only reason why you show up is to win it all. Last time I checked, showing up at a camp or mini camp or training camp, we're here to build a team to win it all. Now, they got a favorable structured contract in reference to Myles Garrett. That'll help them as well, too. So I really believe that, hey, you give away a first round or a second round or a third. You know, they're looking to do it right now because next year they can make some moves to get some of those picks if they have to.
1: Well, this, I mean, I think they, you know, they look at these draft picks and it's like fake money to them. You know, their philosophy is, and they did it with Stafford. They did it with Von Miller. They did it with Jalen Ramsey. They're all in.
2: Sure.
1: It's like, you know, they see a window and they basically throw a chair through it.
2: They do.
1: Whereas, you know, the Cardinals sit there and they quietly are always rebuilding and they don't rebuild. They never rebuild. I mean, they go get the stars they want and they worry about the bill later. It's just, you know,
2: it's mind-boggling.
1: He gets it. I mean, he got a great owner.
2: If you're going to keep up with the Joneses in the NFC West, you got to be creative and go get those kind of players. And the other thing that happened, I think, that really helped this move is Matthew Stafford signed that new extension. So basically he restructured. So he's moved money out down the road so they could have some money and they have been able to pick up the contract of Myles Garrett. And I love what this organization does. They look how to restructure, how to move some money around so they can go get those top-notch guys on defense. You talked about a couple of cornerbacks and safeties. Or now we got a rush-end defensive end. By far one of the top guys. You know, he and Josh Sweater probably in that neck and neck. But think about that. I mean, I got to imagine that the Cardinals got a call from the Rams on Josh Sweat with everything going on. But this is a great move. Again, they continue to look to build and make some of those things happen. Also, by the way, Juju Schuster-Smith also signed this afternoon with the New York Giants. So a couple of veteran receivers looking to help Jackson Dart there with the Giants.
1: So some may say they're reckless, but I love it. If you're a fan of the LA Rams, you love the fact they spend money.
2: Absolutely.
1: Now. Cares about the future. I mean, they're literally looking at these draft picks as just arcade tokens.
2: Absolutely.
1: Right? I mean, they don't care. I think it's genius.
2: Well, it's paid off, Rock. Look at the last 3 years.
1: They won a Super Bowl doing this.
2: They won a Super Bowl. They've been in the NFC West NFC title games. I mean, they've been there year in and year out, and they're trying to keep up again with Seattle and San Francisco. I feel by far the best division in the National Football League, period. And if they can keep up with them, I think things will take care of themselves.
1: All right, coming up, D-backs had their chances, but Torrey Lovello says they didn't do the little things after a rough series. He admits this one humbled them. Got some grand slams from yesterday. We got a replay rewind, which is brought to you by Lerner & Rowe, is next. It's Rocket Minutes with Jimmy B right here on ESPN Radio Phoenix.
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0: not the best way we were going to start a Monday on our replay rewind, but that's how it all went down in the 10th inning as the D-backs fell to the Seattle Mariners yesterday, 3-2. But we're going to take you into the locker room, and you'll be able to hear, we're going to hear from Torey Lovullo, because he said, you know, D-backs had some opportunities, but the difference came down to the execution.
1: We did a lot right throughout the course of this game today to put ourselves in a situation to score runs. We just couldn't cash in with a big hit. That's been the theme for a couple of the games here in Seattle. It's a game of inches. And that's what we talk about. We got to win inches around here, and we didn't get it done.
2: Yeah, specifically, when you look at the extra inning games, 5-for-17 runners in scoring position on Friday, and then 0-for-8 yesterday in another extra innings. I mean, you look at that, Rock, 5-for-25 in two games. Mm-hmm. I mean, I know you got a solid pitching staff, but they just could not capitalize whatsoever. And when you have runners in scoring position, especially in extra innings, you've got to move runners over and you've got to take advantage of it. But 5-for-25 in both of the extra inning games with runners in scoring position.
0: And he also, after yesterday's game, he didn't sugarcoat the weekend.
1: You know, this game is humbling. We came in here, we were playing very good baseball. I thought we did a lot right, but there were some very critical moments today in the other two games that we lost that we just didn't execute at the high level that we've gotten used to. So that's the difference in wins and losses. We lost two games in a walk-off fashion. It's heartbreaking. It's brutal. But these guys will rebound.
2: I think also that's the result of better pitching than what you faced 13 games prior to that. You're thinking about you go 11. You win 11 out of 13 games. You look at the staffs of San Francisco and Colorado versus the staffs of the Seattle Mariners team, and you think that's kind of that differential, if you will, with a lot of those teams. And to see two starters in yesterday's game, one go five innings and the next go five innings, Rock, I've never seen that, where two starters have pitched in the same game, both five innings. The second five went longer, obviously, because of extra innings. But that was very unusual to see.
0: All right, we love grand slams in Major League Baseball, and we're just going to play two back-to-back. Max, can we do that? Yeah, because this is great. Who doesn't like some grannies? So we'll play these two from yesterday, and then we'll discuss them.
3: And he hits one in the air in deep right field. Back goes Ruiz, near the wall. It's out of here! Juan Soto with his third career grand slam. The Mets' first grand slam of the year. 10-1 New York.
4: Adames to deep left field. And gone! Grand slam! That's how you make them pay for an intentional walk to load them up in front of you. 11-3 Giants.
0: So Willie Adames and Juan Soto with the big blows for some grannies on a little Sunday afternoon baseball. All right, move our attention to the Spurs, and they're, of course, they are heading to the NBA Finals with their win over OKC. And this is a little bit of a longer one, but this talks about the Spurs heading back and, of course, what San Antonio did and how they survived it and punched their ticket on the road.
5: Ahead to Fassell, who goes in for the dunk, and the San Antonio Spurs have done it. There will be a new champion in the NBA. A new era has dawned. It's Wemby's West. The Spurs are going to the NBA Finals.
6: Look at the emotion from Wemby. Unbelievable. This is what you want to see. A young team growing up on the biggest stage. Look how his teammates

0: All right, so there you have it, the Spurs. But one of the big plays of the game, the game-stealing chase-down block. I mean, Luke Kornet was in the game for maybe a minute and 10 seconds, if that was something along those lines. But
1: he made
0: the biggest defensive play of the night, so I felt we'd have to play that here. And here is that block. It's only 11 seconds long, so listen quick. It's quick.
2: Harper, Castle Hartenstein, overplay, took it away. They want the double dribble, not fouled. Hartenstein blocked by Kornet. Oh, Kornet goes up and stops it.
0: It was awesome. That was at 6:30 in the game, 97-91. A game-sealing chase-down block, and that was just outstanding.
3: You gotta love it. You just, if there's an opportunity to contribute, that was it. If it's only one block that you had the entire game, the 6 minutes, the 2 points that he had with his line, but that did bring back shades of LeBron chasing down, I believe it was Iguodala in the Golden State Warriors.
0: Yeah, it was.
3: I don't know if it was game six or seven that he chased him down. He thought for sure Iguodala's going to slam it home, and you would think that you think Golden State took home another world title, but that was shades of that, and my goodness, Kornet, and not to foul him on top of everything, and the officials to let that go, but talk about a huge play at the most opportunistic time for Luke Kornet.
0: And now, after the win, here's Wemby when asked what it would mean to finish the job and bring a championship to San Antonio.
4: Victor, you're going to the NBA Finals, and we saw your reaction after the final morning. Could you just sort of put into words what you're feeling right now?
5: Winning, Valerio Brain, it's a childhood dream. And having a real shot at it, having a chance, tangible chance at winning it, at realizing a dream, it's a chance. It's a lifetime chance, you never know what's going to happen again. But it's, the day we win it, speaking for myself, it's going to be an amazing day of realization of a dream. It's hard to put into words. It's almost like the meaning of my life,
3: Wemby's West, the emotion of that young man coming from overseas, thinking, watching the NBA as a kid that, hell, he was probably born at 6 foot, being at 7'5". But you gotta appreciate the emotion. There's a young man that in his third year, looking to develop one of the top players ever to come out of Europe. And here he is in just 3 short years, pretty much taking a team that really nobody thought would go. They thought they'd be playoff contenders, but not Western title division holders per se. So, hey, the emotion's there, and you got to imagine the kid growing up over there in France on this kind of stage that he's on right now, going to the NBA Finals against the Knicks.
0: And fittingly, Wemby was named the Western Conference Finals MVP.
6: The winner of the Magic Johnson Trophy as the 2026 Western Conference Finals Most Valuable Player, Victor Wembanyama. Congratulations, Wemby, that's yours.
0: And that is our replay rewind. How about that? So appreciate that. Learner in row, one call, that's all. 602-977-1900. All right, so ESPN is reporting, according to Adam Schefter, that the Eagles are indeed trading A.J. Brown to the Patriots for a 2028 first-round pick and a 2027 fifth-round pick. The deal, of course, has been speculated for quite some time, and Brown will reunite with Mike Vrabel, and hopefully for Patriot fans, you guys will see what a jerk A.J. Brown is as an Eagles fan, and I am glad. Don't let the door hit him in the ass and just get out of Philly. And I know he's going to burn us when he plays us if it's on the schedule.
3: Could you imagine if you meet in the Super Bowl?
0: I'm sorry. I as a fan of the Eagles, I couldn't stand the guy. Sure. I respect how good he was. But, and that playoff game and just the end of the year, just did show up to play.
3: Yeah, it's unfortunate that you didn't know when he was going to rear his ugly head. Unfortunate. Versus, you know, the Super Bowl year you guys won, he shined. But yeah, I think this is a great move for you Philly fans because of what you just said, Rock. You just never know when the high maintenance is going to kick in. And hey, good luck with New England. They need him. Diggs is gone. A.J. Brown coming in there. So if Mike Vrabel can keep him under wraps, then so be it.
0: Max, you doing the updates today? Yes. All right. That's good stuff. Yeah, but I think you look at A.J. Brown and, you know, it wasn't just one incident, though. It's ongoing. He's frustrated. He's not getting the ball. The friction with Jalen Hurts, the public, the fans, his so-called self-help book, you know, that he's on the sidelines and, you know, just come on. And then wanting to his desire to leave, wanting to get traded. So the money made sense. Mm-hmm. They saved a bunch of money by getting rid of him. Get a first round pick. That's down the road.
3: 2 years.
0: You'll take it. But, you know, I think Philly will be okay. But it does help. It does help New England.
3: I would hope that Mike Vrabel and his general manager had a good heart to heart with Brown's representatives and say, hey, look, you know, we've seen all. We need him to come in and just play. Ignore them. And we don't need any more distractions. They are. And don't you know, New England is one of those teams that really doesn't have distractions. That's part of their mantra. That's part of the way they've been ever since they're under Bill Belichick and now under Vrabel. They just don't have those kind of distractions, or they don't have any kind of locker room banner that gets out on the streets.
0: All right, Cards, of course, they moved on from Kyler. Brissett's holding out for a check, and that's left the door wide open for Gardner Minshew and rookie Carson Beck. So who's actually running the offense in week one? I know it's only June 1st, but we're going to catch up with Rudy Carpenter. But first, here's Max with another ESPN 620 SportsCenter update.
7: It's now time for your Rock and Manooch with Jimmy B's ESPN 620 SportsCenter update. I'm Max Brown. The D-backs wrapped up their weekend series in Seattle yesterday, falling 3-2 to the Mariners in 10 innings at T-Mobile Park. Arizona battled back twice, but it wasn't enough, as Seattle walked it off in the bottom of the 10th to complete a three-game sweep. The D-backs return home tonight to open a four-game series against the Los Angeles Dodgers at Chase Field. 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
5: All right, we know Jacoby Brissett was named the QB1, but he's holding out for the voluntary OTAs. He wants a new deal, so Gardner Minshew, Carson Beck are getting all the reps. And join us now. Talk about the Cardinals quarterback room. His former quarterback, Rudy Carpenter, joins us now on the Right Side of Guest Side. Rudy, a good Monday to you. It's June 1st. How about that? Already, June 1st. That means football is 100 days away. 100 days away. You ready for some football?
6: Yeah. Of course.
5: All right. So let me ask you, if from the quarterback chair, how much can you actually learn about a guy in May? Helmets and shorts, no contact. What are you really watching for in OTAs?
6: Yeah, I mean, I personally think there's a lot that you can learn about a guy in May. I mean, the truth of the matter is for all of the players that are on the team, I mean, it's full go football. I mean, it's full go football, just not in pads. You're in helmets. But I mean, you know, these guys are running the offense. They're running the defense. They're doing, you know, everything that, you know, you would do in training camp or, you know, you would do at any other time. So, you know, you're getting a chance to see the receivers run routes, quarterbacks execute plays. You know, you're getting to see everything. So I think to me, you have a really, really, really, really good opportunity right now with a guy like Gardner Minshew and a guy like Carson Beck, where you can literally see them calling football plays, executing football plays, making decisions, throwing with timing, throwing with accuracy, understanding the blitzes, understanding the pass protection. So to me, you're going to get a really, really good look at what these guys understand when it comes to the offense. And with a guy like Carson Beck, this is his first time. It's his first time get a playbook. It's his first time going through the installs. It's literally the first time that he's getting a chance to do this. Gardner Minshew, you know, yeah, it's a new offense for him, maybe some new verbiage, but, you know, Gardner Minshew should know, you know, what the heck's going on. Gardner Minshew should know, you know, when he sees a football play, even though it's called, you know, I don't know, Z drive zebra sail compared to 940F corner. It's the same exact play. He should be able to know that and, you know, operate and execute with ease, right? Whereas, you know, I understand that, you know, Carson Beck, it's a little different first time, but I think that you're going to get a real good idea of what these guys can do and who these guys are. And me personally, I will not be surprised one bit if Carson Beck ends up being the starting quarterback for this football team, if Jacoby Brissett and the Cardinals don't get it figured out.
7: I would I would second that motion too, Rudy. I think the one thing you really emphasize is the mental side of having these OTAs and mini camps versus when, I don't know about yourself, but when I was coming up and you were coming up, we only had 3 days, well, 1 week and 3 days the next. And just that mental piece, once you got to regular training camp, today's world, we'd be behind where these guys are right now, what they carry that into as far as the training camp's concerned.
6: Yeah, these guys now, the OTAs are way, way different. It's basically a spring practice like in college. So these guys are getting whatever it is, you know, I don't know, 15, 16, 17 practices.
7: Sure.
6: And then they're getting a 3-day mini camp. So, you know, they're getting a lot of practices. They're getting a lot of installs. They're going through the entire, you know, install, the entire offense, you know. So to me, you're going to have a really, really, really, really good idea of what Gardner Minshew and Carson Beck are going to be able to do.
7: You know, I was watching. They already got the two-way radio going in their helmets early on. I saw this the other day with some of the footage. And they would call it in, and Carson Beck would look at his wristband, whatever. He was calling plays. I mean, that is, you know, that's way advanced from when we go back, or at least I go back to, okay, Danny, here's our, we'll keep it simple, stupid. But that kind of coordination so early on, and I agree with you, to the development of a Carson Beck, and then Gardner Minshew to kind of reiterate that, has got to speak volumes for moving somebody forward.
6: Yeah, like I said, I mean, you know, these guys are getting, you know, real practice. It's not, you know, I mean, like I said, it was the same. I don't know, Dan, for you, but it was the same for me when I was playing. We had.
5: Oh, right. We got him. Come on, stay. Oh, we lost him. We lost him, Rudy Carbo. We had him there. But, yeah, he was making a good point. But, Rudy, you still there, bud? I know we just dropped you, if you're still there. No.
6: Yeah, I'm still
5: there. You are. Okay, sorry. We just lost you for a minute there. Go ahead. You were mentioning that Mnuch had me it the same way.
6: What I was saying is when I was playing, we pretty much had practice, you know, half of the month of May and pretty much the entire month of June. I mean, we had real life practice. You know, I think we had practice 3 days a week, 4 days a week. We had Fridays off, and I think we did that for 4 weeks or 5 weeks, whatever it was. And then, you know, right before 4th of July, we got off before training camp. We had a three day veteran mini camp. And that was another, you know, basically, 3 days of practice. So I want to say we had at least, you know, somewhere between 15 and 20 practices. And these practices were no different than what we would do during the season. So, yeah, like I said, they're going to get a really, really, really good look at Carson Beck. They're going to really be able to see what he can and can't do. And I would imagine, based on the amount of money that Gardner Minshew is making, I mean, he's going to make the football team. Carson Beck is going to make the football team, right? You know, it really comes down to what happens with Jacoby Brissett. And if Jacoby Brissett comes back and figures it out, the quarterbacks for the Arizona Cardinals are going to be Jacoby Brissett, Gardner Minshew, and Carson Beck. And maybe they keep a fourth guy on practice squad, but that's going to be your quarterback room. And I believe that one of two things is going to happen. You're going to have Jacoby Brissett's going to be your quarterback. And if he's not your quarterback, then I think that you're going to have Carson Beck be your quarterback. I don't think it makes sense in this situation to ever have Gardner Minshew as your starter. You either start Jacoby Brissett to try to win some games and make the playoffs. And if you don't do that, you put Carson Beck in there to see what you have, because if you do find a pot of gold with Carson Beck,
8: there's no better time to build your team than when you have, number one, a rookie quarterback who's a third-round pick who's making minimal dollars for at least the next 4 years. There's no better time to build your roster than that. So they're going to have to find out what they have in Carson Beck to see if he's a franchise guy. And if he's not, then they're going to have to be in the mix next year for a high pick.
5: Rudy, any concern? I mean, Jacoby, you know, Brissett, you got a whole new system here. I mean, what is his agent? You know, you're in that industry. I mean, what is the agent telling the player?
8: I mean, I think it's pretty simple, right? Jacoby that's been in the NFL for a long time. He's never really signed a big deal. He's never really been the quote-unquote franchise guy. Okay, and right now he's in the last year of his deal. And so in his viewpoint, he has some leverage. He played well last year. In his point, he's taking the chance and he's saying, hey, Arizona Cardinals, do you guys feel comfortable going out there with Carson Beck and Gardner Minshew as your guys? Or are you depending on me to be your starter? I think Jacoby Brissett feels like he played well enough last year to be their starter. And I think he feels like if I'm going to be your starter and I don't have any competition and I'm going into the season as the starter, I want to be paid, you know, somewhat starter money. I don't want to be paid backup money. Franchise guys are getting $50 million a year or north of $50 million a year. Backups are getting $5 to $7 million a year. You know, that's a lot of money. And so for him, I think he feels like I'm not a backup in the $5 to $7 million range. I understand I'm not a franchise guy in the $50 million range, but you can at least pay me somewhere in the $15 to $20 million range. The $18 to $25 million range is what I think that he's probably, you know, telling himself.
5: Rudy, appreciate you, man. As always, man, thanks for some time today. Have yourself a good week.
8: All right, guys, take care.
5: That's Rudy Carpenter joining us for a few minutes here on Rock and Manooch with Jimmy B, as he does each and every Monday. But we do want to continue talking some football as the Patriots, they go get, you know, of course, they got a real weapon for Drake May now, as they got that weapon, mm-hmm. so to speak. And the Rams, they go full Rams again with Myles Garrett. So we're going to get into some of that as the NFC West has just became a bigger headache for the Cardinals. We'll tell you what that's all about next. Plus, we got to June. Yeah, June 1st. And we're going to play a little bit when we come back from this quick break. And you're going to be able to relate if you watched the news today, this morning, any of the morning shows. So stick around. It's pretty comical. That's next here on Rock and Manooch with Jimmy B.
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14: 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A quick reflection on some of the more memorable moments in sports and pop culture. 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
15: It is June 1st.
16: Cannot believe it, can you?
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18: Hard to believe it's June already, right?
19: Hard to believe June 1st is already here.
20: Hard to believe today is June 1st.
16: I can't believe it's already June.
21: Can you believe it's June 1st already?
16: It's hard to believe it's June 1st.
22: Hard to believe it's June 1st.
23: I can't believe it's June.
24: I know, June 1st.
16: I cannot believe it's June 1st. Cannot believe that it's already June 1st. Hard to believe it's June already.
25: It's June.
16: It is June.
25: Can you believe it's June already?
16: No, it's unbelievable.
26: Can you believe it?
27: May went by quickly. It
16: Holy
27: really did.
16: Cow.
5: Yeah, you know who you are. ABC, CBS, Fox, Arizona Family, all the morning shows this morning. I can't believe it's June.
7: You think that's just a bit that they do to just rile us up and make us laugh? I mean, it's like, hey, can you believe it's June already?
5: Yeah.
7: Halfway through the year.
5: Wait till the 21st, the first official day of summer.
7: Oh, yeah,
5: we'll get
7: my
5: that
7: gosh.
5: One coming up.
7: Sure.
5: But here we are, new week, new month, and here's what's on deck. The Stanley Cup Finals start tomorrow. The NBA Finals get going on Wednesday. The French Open is heading through June 7th. Of course, FIFA World Cup gets underway on June 11th. And can't wait. And then, of course, you got the U.S. Open June 18th through the 21st. And then how about the UFC White House event, the Freedom 250? That's going down on June 14th. So we are in June. And National Selfie Day is June 21st. Rock's birthday is the 29th. So it's all right there here in June.
7: Was
5: so.
7: That a hint just to send those cards and letters?
5: Yeah,
7: and,
5: I need another gift card for Total Wine.
7: Yeah, extra large. No, I'm going Vans. I think that...
5: Vans is better.
7: Yeah, that's just fine.
5: I'm still wearing the golf shoes you got me last year.
7: Oh, good. I'll do Vans. I'll definitely do Vans.
5: See, the thing is like, I don't have to get you anything for years. Because I think on your 60th, I sent you to Hawaii, remember?
7: 50th.
5: That was your 50th?
7: Yeah, it was 50. Yeah, you sent me to Hawaii. I'll never forget that one. Thank you so much, hey, Uncle Rock.
5: And Dave, right?
7: Yeah, Dave, you and Dave partner. Sent us. It was there. Yeah, but I'm, I appreciate the thought.
5: I got a lot of credit for that.
7: Yeah, you did.
5: See, Les? Max?
7: Yeah, it's been
5: I'm
7: 20,
5: a giver.
7: It'll be 22 years coming up here in September, so I'll get you that Vans and maybe a bottle of wine and... Some other good stuff.
5: It's a little cheaper to send somebody to Hawaii like 15, 20 years ago than it is
7: oh
5: now.
7: Oh my gosh, is it ever?
5: Oh. All right. Before we get to football at 50, also on this day, 1979, Seattle wins it all. The Supersonics close out the Bullets.
7: Mm-hmm.
5: Game 5 to capture the franchise first and only NBA championship. And in 97, Michael Jordan buries a buzzer beater to win game one against the Jazz. It was a clutch moment, part of his GOAT collection. And 1925, the Iron Horse began. Lou Gehrig made a pinch hit appearance for the Yanks, and that started a run for 2,130 consecutive games.
7: That guy he pinch hit for? Wally Pipp. the regular first baseman. So when they say, hey, he got Wally pipped, that's the origin right there. Lou Gehrig came in, and to the point, all those games you mentioned, Iron Horse. And Wally Pipp, I think he just was a backup for the next few years, and until Lou Gehrig got sick, that's how long he played.
5: All right, it's 150, so football at 50. The Eagles have traded A.J. Brown to New England. The Patriots are landing a true number one receiver for Drake May. In return, according to the New York Post and NFL Network, Philly is receiving a 2027 and 2028 first-round pick. So I'm hearing different reports now. Because at first, Adam Schechter had said first-round pick in 28 and a third-round pick in 27 or 20, something like that.
7: 2027.
5: So now, what is the official? Is it two first-round picks?
7: I'll have to double-check on that because I agree with you. I thought it was kind of like, hey, no risk. I thought it was a third or fifth rounder this next year.
5: Because if it's two first-round picks, Philly won this.
7: Well, absolutely they won this. Yeah, that's a little conflicting.
5: There's multiple reports. Anyway.
7: I think,
5: how long is it going to take you? You're a kid. Get on that phone and figure it out.
7: Grab that microphone.
5: You're definitely got to get a trip to Hawaii.
7: You got to be here at least more than 6 months.
5: What do you need one for, dude? Tomorrow you're leaving. All right, that's better.
7: Yes. Yeah, okay. So 2027 fifth rounder.
5: So, all right, and that is according to who?
7: I think it's Adam Schefter.
5: All right. All right. Browns are sending Myles Garrett to the Rams, and Jared Verse, 2027 first-round pick, a 2028 second-round pick, and a 2029 third-round pick is all going to Cleveland. So does Cleveland win here?
7: I think in the future. I think right now the Rams win this one as far as having a stalwart, one of the best edge rushers in all the National Football League. They win this as far as this year. But down the road, you think about that, those particular picks, those top-round picks. This Cleveland Browns team has got 11 picks in just 2027 alone. So, as we always talk about, the crapshoots are the draft picks. But for right now, reality's sake, you got Myles Garrett going to the Rams, Jared Verse, who's an outstanding young edge rusher, who had a great year the last couple years. The key here is I still think the Rams win because they're... You look at some of the situations they're going to have, that they've got a guy that's a veteran, a guy that knows how to get it done, and a guy that's also a great leader in that locker room. And for the Brownies, hey, you build your future around this edge rusher under his rookie contract. You don't have to worry about the big money until after next year into his fifth year.
5: Odell Beckham Jr., he signed with the Giants, so he's returning where his career started. So they... got themselves a veteran receiver and returner. We'll see if he can stay healthy.
7: That's the key.
5: OBJ is back in New York.
7: Yeah, they also signed Juju Schuster-Smith today, too. They're loading up with the veteran receivers to help Jackson Dart. Yeah, I think, Rob, with some of these guys that are long in the tooth or banged up a little bit, that's going to be the key to see how healthy they are, how much you play them. And for OBJ, who played, six, seven games for the Dolphins last year, he's just one of those serviceable possession wide receivers. He's not the home run hitter he used to be. And Juju Schuster-Smith the same way. Good solid receiver, good veteran receivers. And it's all about staying healthy. And if Jackson Dart can stay healthy, if his receiving corps can stay healthy, they can put more points on the board and he doesn't have to scramble around like he had to last year.
5: And then Russell Wilson has accepted an offer to join CBS Sports. So he's going to put his playing career on pause as we will see him on CBS throughout the football season since he was going to be a Jets backup. I mean, you go from the Giants to the Jets. So now he goes to downtown New York and he'll be on television.
7: I think the minimum for him would have been about $1.5 million or $2 million. I'm sure CBS...
5: He's going to be great on television.
7: He'll be great. I mean, he'll have all the colloquialisms and all the sayings and what have you. But they might offer him maybe, $3-4 million, a couple million dollars more than the Jets are willing to pay him. Now, what you said was interesting. He's maybe putting this on pause. He has not retired yet, folks. He has not mentioned he's done. He's just mentioned he's going to be going...
5: Larry Fitzgerald retire yet?
7: No, he still hasn't.
5: All right.
7: He's going in the Hall of Fame unretired. Isn't that something? Going to the Hall of Fame, and he still hasn't retired. Who knows? But I think that's very interesting that he has not mentioned he is retired or done, that if anybody goes down, it could be a starter, it could be a couple backups, that somebody would step up and offer him the minimum plus some incentives to entice him out of that pregame show, pregame and postgame. Be very interesting to see which way Russell Wilson goes.
5: Football 50 is powered by Right Toyota, the right price, the right selection, and always the right dealership located in Scottsdale on Franklin Wright Boulevard. Right Toyota has the right deal for

zeros and hitting leadoff. And tonight, the Dodgers roll in for four. And who better to break it all down than Jerry Harrison Jr. from the Dodgers? That's next here on Rock Minuch with Jimmy B on ESPN Radio Phoenix.

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1: Arizona State baseball season came to an end in the Lincoln Regional, but they didn't go out quietly, that's for sure. And what a heck of a season it has been for the Sun Devils. And if you were listening to us the other day, we were really talking up Landon Harrison.
2: Yes.
1: Who is one of the biggest stories of the season. He tied the school's single season home run record with his 27th home run in the record in the regular season finale. Then he later broke the record during the Big 12 tournament. What an incredible year for Landon Harrison. We thought we'd bring his uncle on. Uncle Jerry now joins us. Jerry Harrison Jr. now joins us here on ESPN Radio. Jerry, how proud are you of little Landon and the success he's having? We had Scott on last week talking about what a proud father he is.

0: Yeah, really proud of Landon, man. He had an incredible season. You know, we always knew that he had that type of ability, that type of talent, but for him to go out there his sophomore year, not even his draft year, to go out there, put the numbers in, at such a great university at Arizona State, a historic baseball school, and it set the record. Just really proud of him.
1: Where did he develop this power? What's he, 5'11", about a buck 85, buck 90? Where's this power coming from?
0: Well, here's the thing. You know, I had to, when I was playing, I was guilty of being afraid if I hit too many home runs that we wouldn't have enough baseballs to play. So I said, I'm not going to play. I'm not going to hit those home runs because I want to continue playing. Well, Landon is a lot smarter than I am. He figured, hey, they'll make more baseballs. So he goes out there and puts on a show. Listen, his dad had a lot of power. Scott was more of the power guy. Our grandfather, Landon's great-grandfather, had a lot of power. So it's good to see Landon develop that power. But more importantly, you know, Landon is not a home run hitter. Landon is a complete hitter, has a great eye, is a polished hitter, kind of a like a Freddie Freeman type hitter. That hits home runs. So he has great plate discipline, knows the batter, the batter's box as far as the strike zone, knows what he wants to do in the box. But he puts great swings on baseballs. More importantly, too, he's a bat the ball skills type player with power. The power comes after. So we're happy that he's a complete baseball player.
2: Jerry, how do you give him advice on the pressure being at Hairston with all the success your family has had in baseball and how good baseball has been to your family? That seems like that would be a lot on a young man.
0: Well, you know, Landon is a lot more wise beyond his years. You know, he's 20 years young, but he carries himself as a 25-30-year-old.
2: Okay.
0: I think it's really, you got to give credit to his mother, Jill, and his dad, Scott. They did a tremendous job of raising him, being humble. Now, he's got some fight to him. He loves to win, wants to win, and he wants to help lead a team win. But, you know, off the field, he's just one of the nicest kids you'll ever meet. And, you know, that type of pressure, he really doesn't think about it. He just goes out there and more or less the way me and Scott thought of it as a privilege, not pressure, but it was more of a privilege to carry on that Hairston name. And we just love playing. We never thought about it. Landon doesn't really think about it. He just wants to go out there and be the best player he can be because he's not his dad, Scott. He's not his grandfather, Jerry, or his great-grandfather, Sam. He's his own person, his own player. And that's Landon. Trust me, that's good enough.
2: He's Jerry Hairston Jr., Dodgers TV analyst and World Series champion. Of course, Spectrum Sportsnet is the Dodgers have won 17 of their last 20. What flipped after that four-game skid against the Braves and Giants earlier this year?
0: Well, I think they started to get a little more healthier.
2: Okay.
0: Freddie Freeman was dealing with some things. I know he was dealing with a really bad flu, lost some weight. I know the flu was going around our clubhouse for quite some time. And guys got healthy. We got Mookie Betts back. He's starting to swing the bat a little better. And our pitching really has been consistent. They've really carried us, starting from the starting staff to the bullpen. And anytime you pitch extremely well and you get some run support, you're going to win a lot of ball games. And certainly the Dodgers have done so. So I still believe that they haven't played their best baseball yet, even though they're winning a lot of ball games. Their best baseball has yet to come, which is a good thing if you're a Dodger fan.
1: And Jerry, Ryan Ward, new on the scene, gets a home run, gets his first dinger, loves seeing the dugout. It just continues to amaze me, Jerry, the development of these guys on and on and on, that they come up and they produce right away.
0: Well, I think something that gets lost in the shuffle, and I say it all the time, baseball is different, let's say, than the NFL and the NBA, where you can develop your guys. You can bring in guys from all avenues. You could sign guys from other countries, whether it's the Dominican Republic, Venezuela, Mexico, Puerto Rico, or draft guys out of high school, out of college. But the most important thing, you touched on it, development. And a lot of clubs fail to do that. Now, obviously, the Dodgers have money. We all know that.
1: Sure.
0: But they don't get the credit for developing guys, even the guys that are not here right now. Look what Cody Bellinger is doing with the Yankees. what Corey Seager has done with the Texas Rangers, what Miguel Vargas is doing with the Chicago White Sox. He's an absolute stud. The Dodgers do not cut corners. And I think that's the biggest thing. And then obviously when you add a Shohei Ohtani, a generational talent, a Yamamoto, you trade for a Mookie Betts, sign up Freddie Freeman, now you've got something. That's why they're able to win and have that winning type staying power. And you see it with clubs that, like the Tampa Bay Rays, who don't have a whole lot of money, but they're always are in the mix because they don't cut corners when it comes to development. I think that's the biggest key. You've got to develop the talent that you have, and the Dodgers do it as good as anybody.
1: And, Jerry, you play for the Yankees, you play for the Dodgers. How much of a responsibility and accountability is there once you enter a Yankees or Dodgers clubhouse?
0: Well, I mean, I was fortunate. When I first entered the Yankees clubhouse, you know, the clubhouse was led by great leaders like Derek Jeter, Mariano Rivera, Jorge Posada, Andy Pettit, Alex Rodriguez, who was a really good leader in his own right. You know, yeah, there is some pressure, but that's great kind of pressure because there's an expectation. You're there to win. I think that's the biggest thing, too, with the Dodgers. They have that type of feel when I went over the Yankees where, hey, listen, we want you to do your thing, be your own person, but we're here for one thing, and that is to win. And there are some other clubs that talk about, yeah, we would like to win, or they're going to try to win. Those type of teams that I played for, the Yankees organization, Dodgers organization, they expected to win. And it's a different focus. And the Dodgers here certainly have that.
2: Jerry Harrison Jr. joining us here, Rocket Manooch. All right, Jerry, is there a part of the Ohtani two-way thing that even worries you, like maybe the workload, the wear and tear over a full season?
0: Well, I'd be, you know, kind of crazy to say, well, can he sustain this?
2: Okay.
0: I think the worry is not there because obviously he shines both. I believe right now if they were to stop the vote, he'd win the National League Cy Young. That's how great he has been on the mound. We still got a whole lot of season left. He's so good on both sides of the ball. It's just so weird to see. And my only question is, can he do this for the next 5, 6, 7, 8 years? I don't know because we've never seen this. I've always said if we can combine a Tom Brady with a Lawrence Taylor in football, that's the ultimate football player. We saw it in basketball. Mm-hmm. That was Michael Jordan. Greatest scorer, incredible defender. He was Lawrence Taylor on defense, and he was Tom Brady on offense. We're seeing now in baseball. Shohei Ohtani is a pitcher, Shohei Ohtani offense. And it's cool to see. The only thing is, can he sustain this for years? I think it's going to be cool to watch, man. This guy works hard, harder than anybody I've ever seen. Maybe Yamamoto is right there with him. But to talk about the dedication to his craft, plural, pitching and hitting, it is something I've never seen this, guys. And it's definitely special.
1: You know, Jerry, I mentioned this last week. I said, we're going through something we may never, ever see. And those are fortunate years ago to see Babe Ruth pitch and hit. This is a whole nother level of that, I feel. And when you watch him, it's like hitting is one thing, pitching is another thing. How he can separate the two in one game, for me, watching him as a former athlete is amazing.
0: You know what's amazing, too, is anytime you challenge him. These guys watch our pregame show, the postgame show, and a lot of people were kind of talking about Shohei, should he not hit while he's pitching? He struggled a couple starts, couldn't get a hit. So what does he do the next two starts? He leads off the top of the first and then his next start at home, the bottom of the first, with a home run. Just to get that out of the way.
2: Yep.
0: Just to prove. And I see him the next night. I called my shot because I saw the look in your eye. And I know you were kind of that Michael Jordan kind of annoyed, I'm going to show you type. And that's just great, man. You know, that's so cool. When you have special athletes like that, when you tell them they can't do something like a Ken Griffey Jr. or Derek Jeter, Michael Jordan, Kobe Bryant, that's just so cool to see them respond immediately.
1: You know, Jerry, it's interesting watching your shows and watching these guys watch him take batting practice. And they say all they can tell people is that it's just different. And they really can't describe it. What is just different watching him take BP versus the Mark McGuire's or Sammy Sosa's or Barry Bonds?
0: I will say this. So there's like 4 or 5 guys in my life that the ball sounds, I mean, like death when it comes off the bat. Okay? The first one I ever saw was Bo Jackson as a kid. I'm like, what is that? Bo Jackson would put on an absolute show. I mean, I'm telling you, ask any player from the 80s and 90s what the sound was like when Bo Jackson hit the ball during batting practice. It was just violent. The next guy I'm going to say, Mark McGwire, playing against Big Mac, incredible. Then I'm going to go with Barry Bonds. Mm-hmm. And I'm going to throw in another guy. Now, I was in the same group with him in BP, but he did a lot of work. In the games was violent. Now, it was violent during BP. Ken Griffey Jr. had a different sound as well during the game. I was on base for a couple of them in Cincinnati. I mean, violent. And then Giancarlo Stanton, Aaron Judge, and then Shohei Ohtani. Those are the guys that it sounds different. Now, in my mind, me in my dreams, but I'm being real. No. But those are guys, it is violent when it comes off the bat. It's so cool.
2: No, it's also cool, Jerry, is we're starting to see his personality. I mean, you get to see him every night, but for just the fans, you get to see him, and his English is getting better. And, you know, it just seems like I think a lot of people want to know more about number 17, right? I mean, I think it's pretty cool that we're getting to see him more.
0: Yeah, I mean, it's amazing. We all know what happened a couple of years back. He was kind of hampered by that person. Okay, I'm not going to go into detail. You guys already know where I'm going with it.
2: Yeah, yeah. Sure.
0: He would put him in a cage and say, hey, you can't disrespect U.S. If you disrespect, you know, doing this, now you're going to be disrespecting, you know, people in Japan. Now that he's out of the way, he could be himself.
1: Sure.
0: And I said, it's amazing how funny he is, how much of a great teammate he is, how he cares so much about winning. I mean, people say, hey, you know, I want to win. Yeah, everybody wants to win. This guy said, hey, whatever it takes, I'll just defer money. I just want to have the best team possible. Go out and let's have a win. Let's go win and have a good time. He reminds me a lot of Ken Griffey Jr. I was with Jr. a lot in Cincinnati. I couldn't believe how much fun he had every single day. And I remember telling Scott Hatterberg, man, dude, is Jr. ever in a bad mood? He's always happy. And Scott Hatterberg said, if you had his swing, would you ever be mad? I'm like, great.
1: Hey, Jerry.
0: Same with Shohei.
1: Hey, before I let you go, just real quick, the Mariners yesterday, they threw Miller for 5 innings and Castillo for 5. I thought that was interesting. I mean, now you have openers and then your starter comes in. They both, you know, 3 hits against the Diamondbacks. Will that become a thing, or is that just something that they're working on to try to satisfy both those starters?
0: I think sometimes you try to satisfy the stars. I will say this. The Rays did something similar a few years back with that quote-unquote opener.
1: Yes.
0: We have done it in the past when we call it piggybacking.
1: Okay.
0: You know, to make sure they get their innings in. We were forced to do it, though, a couple years ago to piggyback. But that's not ideal. The ideal situation is make sure you have 5 or 6 starters, you put them on their day, and you run with that and have a healthy bullpen. But sometimes teams with injuries, you're forced to do that. Either have an opener for an inning or two, or you can piggyback guys. And guys, teams, all they want to do is win. Whatever gives them the best chance to win, they're going to do that.
2: Jerry, awesome. As always, buddy, appreciate your time, and have fun these 4 days here in Phoenix.
0: I will. I'm actually in L.A., but I'm going to enjoy it from the studio. D-back Dodgers, always fun.
2: Good stuff. That's Jerry Harrison. Thanks, Jerry. Jr., World Series champion and a proud uncle of Landon Harrison of the Arizona State Sun Devils. All right, where the game meets the green, it's the money line, and that is next. It's Rocky Minuch with Jimmy B right here on ESPN Radio Phoenix.
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0: and 620.
1: All right, it's called the Money Line. Some business stuff to get into. Sounds like the Bears Stadium make or break day came and went with no deal, as the old pilot property tax break that the Bears wanted for their $5 billion dome stadium in Arlington Heights is effectively dead. And then you have Indiana, which is dangling up at least $1 billion in incentives to get them to come to Hammond, which is just across the state line. The Indiana's governor put it at a 65-35 percentage that the Bears end up in his state. Bears say they'll pick a site by early summer, but more reports are saying now they may get pushed to September. That'd be something.
2: One of the
1: founding franchises in the NFL might actually leave Illinois. But come on, it's not
2: a sweetheart deal that Indiana is giving them.
1: If you're the owner of the Bears, you take that deal.
2: Well, Kevin Warren, the president, said, "Hey, look, it's hard for us to turn that down, but they're giving the Chicago legislature
1: incentives."
2: Yes, they're giving the Chicago legislature every opportunity, but they broke for recess. So, to your point, it came and went. So, yeah, they're going to give them one more shot and say, "Look, we've got to move on. We've got this sweetheart deal over here with Indiana. They're going to give us all the property tax breaks. We'll build the stadium. We're going to be on a land lease in Indiana, that'll cover that." So they're getting everything, anything, and then some from Indiana. And here's Kevin Warren, the president, who, by the way, is from Phoenix, giving Illinois every opportunity. But he's just waiting for somebody to say yes or no. And if the state of Illinois said no on this, they are ludicrous. They're nuts. The property tax situation, they can work that out, because they're going to get that 10 times in revenue back over the next 50 years, give or take.
1: So perfect timing with the Knicks in the finals. Sell high. There is some talk that James Dolan could be selling the Knicks and the Rangers out of Madison Square Garden Sports. Cash in. Forbes pegs the Knicks at $7.5 billion, but MSG Sports trades at an enterprise value of just about $5 billion. So that's a near $6 billion gap. The comps blow that away. The Lakers sold for $10 billion, if you remember. The Celtics were roughly $7 billion. They call it the Dolan discount. And if the finals run exactly when if they win it all,
2: sure,
1: man, that just goes up even more. But then you look at Seattle, they win the Super Bowl, and they've been up for sale, but I haven't heard much about that movement.
2: They've got several people interested, but nobody's stepping up to the pump. Doesn't he also own the Garden, Rock? Doesn't Dolan own the Garden? So you think of the Knicks, if that's part of it. But, I mean, for these billionaires, we talked about this with Michael Bidwell. They love that. Why not sell them? Make your $6, $7 billion, move on. Well, a lot of folks, this is what they do, their livelihood, their family. And it's generational wealth. So the Dolan family wants to continue on for the next 100, 150 years, they'll do that. But I agree with you. If you're going to cash in on your success and if you win it all, this would be that opportunity.
1: Speaking of cashing in, Shedeur Sanders came out that the former fifth-round pick is laughing all the way to the bank. He pulled in a record $17.7 million in NFLPA group licensing income last year, which nearly doubled Tom Brady's old record of $9.5 million from 2021. That's off of jerseys, trading cards, video games. It dwarfs his salary, which was about $1 million. And ironically, his former Colorado teammate, Travis Hunter, was second at $12.8 million. Put things in perspective, number three is Patrick Mahomes at $8 million. Wow.
2: That's incredible. I mean, was it all the hype prior to the draft?
1: Must be.
2: It had to have been. I mean, it had to be when they were at Colorado and then coming in. I think a lot of the prognosticators figure, hey, look, Shedeur Sanders, a can't-miss first or second rounder. Hunter's going to go to Jacksonville. He's going to star. That had to be the precipice, is getting those jerseys or getting a lot of that swag, if you will, prior to.
1: All right, Sportico is reporting that Brendan Sorsby, the Texas Tech quarterback, has been ruled permanently ineligible by the NCAA after allegedly betting on his own team. Of course, we talked about it last week. I believe there was a hearing set today at some point in Lubbock. But the court filings show that thousands of bets totaling at least 90 G's, including at least 40 on Indiana football when he was a Hoosier in 2022. So the NCAA is digging in. It argued letting him play would make it the first major sports league in America to allow an athlete to compete after betting on his own games. But here's the hook. He just finished a 35-day inpatient treatment program here in Arizona for his gambling disorder. So that will play into this, I'm sure.
2: Yeah, but I think damage is done. I mean, if you rob a bank and you do the crime, got to pay the time. You can rob a bank and have your you come out, you get rehabbed or whatever. You still have to pay the crime for what you did. And I think that him with what he did at Indiana, he was a redshirt freshman. But there were some other situations that they're having. That's more to come. And to your point, $90,000 in bets.
1: That's not that much.
2: Over a 4 or 5 year.
1: That's nothing.
2: That's
1: nothing.
2: Oh my gosh. I've been a
1: G's
2: thousand.
1: Over 4 or 5 years?
2: Well, but.
1: That's nothing.
2: But I mean,
1: guys do that in a weekend.
2: Okay, but guys in college, young guys like that?
1: Dude, he's getting all that NIL money.
2: Well, here's the thing.
1: He's making millions.
2: The crime has been done. I think the NCAA has got to take
1: his. Give a slap on the wrist. Come on.
2: Slap on the wrist is going to be, he's not going to be able to play. Now, the reason why this is their fast tracking this is because the supplemental draft is in 2 weeks. And if they shoot him down, no matter if he tries to get this appealed or whatever.
1: Is he an NFL quarterback?
2: I think he would be he'd be a very serviceable quarterback at this point. He's a very talented kid. I like him a lot. I like his game.
1: All right, quietly one of the more important governance stories. The Big 12, they became the first Power Four conference to have all its members sign the College Sports Commission Participation Agreement. Now, that's the body that was created to basically police the NIL and the revenue sharing after that House settlement. Mm-hmm. Now, it requires these schools to waive their right to sue the enforcement agency. But here's the such BS part about this. All 68 Power Four schools have to sign it for it to even go into effect. Mm-hmm. The SEC probably won't sign it.
2: Oh, I'm sure they won't, Rock. They feel that they can handle things on their own. And they feel that their standalone is what they're feeling with this. And I know a lot of other teams in the Big 12 have sold their, the rights to a lot of areas where it's going to really hinder them in reference to NIL money. But yeah, the Big 12's on board. Big 10, I'm sure, will be the next to be on board. But SEC, they really feel that they can be a standalone and develop things on their own. As Kirby Smart has said it last week from the Georgia head coach, hey, look, we might get to the point where we secede from the NCAA. And I think that's a lot of that chatter's come from Greg Sankey, who's a commissioner of the SEC.
1: He clearly is.
2: I mean, that is like, they're all in
1: step.
2: Runs
1: football.
2: Yeah, they're all in step with where they want to go.
1: Yeah, of course, today, June 1st, so we're starting to hear the trades. We already talked about A.J. Brown going to the Eagles, Myles Garrett going to the Rams. So some more are starting to pop up that will get you caught up throughout the afternoon as we are here till 4 o'clock. Rock and Manooch with you today. But up next, a little fact or fooey with ABC 15 sports director Craig Fooey. That's all coming up right after this ESPN SportsCenter update.
0: It's now time for your Rock and Manooch with Jimmy B's ESPN 620 Sports Center update. I'm Max Brown. The D-backs wrapped up their weekend series in Seattle yesterday, falling 3-2 to the Mariners in 10 innings at T-Mobile Park. Arizona battled back twice, but it wasn't enough, as Seattle walked it off in the bottom of the 10th to complete the three-game sweep. The D-backs return home tonight to open a four-game series against the Los Angeles Dodgers at Chase Field. First pitch is scheduled for 6:40 p.m., with pregame coverage beginning at 6 on 98.7 FM and streaming live on the Arizona Sports app. Soccer's biggest summer is here, and there's no better place to catch every match than Twin Peaks. 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
11: 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Phooey joins the guys each Monday to break down the top stories of the weekend. And as a reminder, Mnuch writes the questions. Now here's ABC 15's Craig Phooey.
1: How we doing today, Phooey? How's your, I can't believe it's June 1st, huh?
12: June 1st, man. June 1st. Hey, get this. We have the Stanley Cup final starting tomorrow on ABC. And we have the NBA final starting Wednesday on ABC. How about that?
1: Wow, that's awesome.
12: Back to back for the next 2.5 weeks.
1: Love it. Gives you something to talk about, right? I mean, so they're gonna give you
12: to do.
1: 2 minutes, 3 minutes? How much time are you gonna get?
12: Maybe get a little more coming out of the game.
1: Love it. All right, let's get to it. ABC 15 Sports Director, Craig Phooey. All right, 5 questions, and all we're looking for is a fact or a Phooey. First one, with Jacoby Brissett's holding out, Gardner Minshew will be the starting quarterback for the Cardinals on opening day of the regular season. Fact or Phooey?
12: Fact.
1: Fact.
12: The qualifier is with Jacoby Brissett sitting out.
1: Yeah.
12: He's holding out. He wants more money. He's got $1.5 million guaranteed on a $4.88 million deal this year. I get his position. You know, he doesn't have an agent. He does all this himself. So, you know, he wants more toward a starting quarterback kind of salary because somebody allegedly in the organization told him this spring that he will be the starting quarterback. Mm-hmm. So, you know, he wants a little more guaranteed money. I don't blame him. Sure. On the Cardinals side of things, though, I don't blame them. Why would you pay him? You don't have to. You have Gardner Minshew, right, who's a seasoned veteran. He's got just about as much experience as Jacoby, and he's played about the same. The stat lines are pretty close, pretty comparable. And I've been out watching Gardner in practice, man. That guy is exciting to watch. He's so pumped up about football. he's running down the field in these shorts and helmets, right? Cheering guys on, high-fiving guys when they complete a pass. I mean, he's really into it. I asked him last week, is this just you normally? He goes, man, I'm 30 years old and I get to play football. Are you kidding me? I love it. So good locker room guy, good teammate, and I think they'll be fine.
2: All right, Coach, question number two. Speaking of the quarterbacks, Cardinals third-round rookie quarterback Carson Beck, who's getting a ton of reps, as you've seen, while Brissett holds out, will be the starting quarterback by midseason. Fact or phooey?
12: Yeah, it's a fact. They have to do it. Now, I will say this. I was at practice last week. We get one day a week to go watch, right? And I was at practice last week, and Carson didn't get any reps. And so it was all Gardner Minshew and Keaton Slovis. And so I asked LaFleur after practice, I said, what's going on with Carson? No reps. He goes, oh, he's getting reps, just you didn't see it today. I'm like, well, I watched the whole practice. He didn't get any. He goes, yeah, but he's getting reps in other places other days. I'm like, okay. I think you've got to see what you have, right?
2: Sure.
12: Carson Beck, he's going to be that guy. And listen, Vegas has this team at 4.5 wins. That's the over-under. Anybody with half a brain is going to look at this schedule and go, they might start 0-11 this next season. This team is not going to be that great. They're not going to be that good. They have some weapons on offense, which will make it fun. But I'm not sure the defense improved all that much. And so we'll see what happens. But I would guess that by Halloween or Thanksgiving, Carson Beck will be the starter so they can see what he's got.
2: Coach, what do you think, before we move on, in reference to the Josh Sweat situation? We were talking to a few folks. Howard Balzer reported that they were kind of hinting at this after the season. But why rear its ugly head right now during OTAs?
12: Well, this is not a surprise. He said at the end of the season, if you guys remember, he was very upset that he didn't make the Pro Bowl.
2: Sure.
12: He had 12 and a half sacks. He was very upset about that. And then as soon as they fired Jonathan Gannon, he went public and said, I want to trade. I want to be traded. I don't want to be here. I'm upset about Gannon was my guy. We were with each other in Philadelphia. That's the guy, you know, I came here for. I don't want to be here. He's under contract. The Cardinals don't have any reason to do anything, right? It's like he's under contract. If he comes back, you'd rather have him back happy. But if he's not happy, he has to come back anyway because he doesn't have any power in that trade. Once they hit mandatory minicamp next week, he'll be getting fined. So just like Jacoby, right? So then you're talking about money that's not there when you have mandatory minicamp. So as LaFleur keeps saying, these things are voluntary. But Josh Sweat, listen, if he wants out because Gannon got, maybe they're looking, maybe they're taking offers for Josh Sweat, but you know, what you get in return, I'm not sure is going to be worth what they have in him. So, and they don't have another pass rusher that's going to compare to him. So if I'm the Cardinals, I'm just going to hold pat.
1: He's Craig Fooey, ABC 15. And if you didn't hear us earlier, they have the NBA Finals and the NHL Finals right there on ABC 15. All right. So Dodgers are 38-21. They've won 17 or last 20. Nobody in the National League is catching them. Is this the best team in baseball? Fact or phooey?
12: Yeah, fact. I mean, you know, listen, there are some teams with decent records, right? I'm not going to take that away from anybody. But when you look at the Dodgers, the complete lineup that they have, 1 through 9, plus all of the pitchers that they have in the bullpen, I mean, it's pretty incredible to think that somebody's going to catch them. You know, I mean, Atlanta's 40-20 right now. The Dodgers are 38-21. They're a good baseball team as well. Atlanta, I'm talking about. Even Tampa Bay is playing well right now. Milwaukee. But the Dodgers are just a complete team. And they, you know, they typically trip up a little bit early in the season and then they pick up some steam about All-Star break and then they just roar through the playoffs and win the World Series. So I think that's where it is right now.
2: All right, Coach, question number four. The Diamondbacks, who just got swept in Seattle, your old hometown, went 0-for-8 with runners in scoring position on Sunday and 5-for-17 on Friday, are having legitimate offensive problem versus just a bad weekend. Fact or phooey?
12: Well, listen, they went 11-2 in their previous 13 games against the Rockies, the Giants, and the Rockies. So two lowly teams in the NOS and the National League, the two worst teams in the National League. So you had a little false sense of this team's playing pretty well, but they won the games they should have won. They probably should have gone 13-0 in that series, in those three series. But they went 11-2. They go to Seattle. They play a little bit better team up there, and they struggle. You know, and now you've got the Dodgers for 4, and then the Nationals come into town for 3. So it's not going to be a cakewalk. But the D-backs have to pick it up. They've got to pull themselves up by their socks and go back and play some baseball, especially this homestand here with 4, like I said, 4 against the Dodgers, 3 against the Nats.
1: All right, Fooey, last one. Wemby, in only his third year, is on track to becoming the best all-around center since Kareem Abdul-Jabbar. Fact or Fooey?
12: Fact. Listen, this guy's an alien, man. I mean, where did he come from, right? This guy is not from Earth. He's from somewhere else. They landed in France, you know, and he's been growing up there. 7'4". The guy is a beast. He can shoot threes. He can rebound. He can block shots. He plays 48 minutes. You know, I mean, the guy is just insane. We thought the Spurs might be 2 to 3 years out, but lo and behold, after all the success they had in the 2000s, right? And then they go down on a dry spell for a while, and then they somehow get to draft Wemby at number one overall, and here they are back in the finals. This guy is a freak of nature, and so not sure how you're going to stop him. I think the Knicks have a very good team, very deep team, but Wemby, man, he's phenomenal, and he'll have 2 or 3 good games. And you heard him the other night. He said, "This is my life, man. I'm going to live and die with this NBA Finals." He's all in.
2: Was Luke Kornet's block reminiscent of LeBron a few short years ago on Iguodala in that Finals against the Golden State Warriors?
12: Yeah. Listen, Luke Kornet, by the way, the son of Frank Kornet and Tracy Kornet, who was with ABC back in the early 2000s. Luke's a big dude. He's played at Vandy, and he's now been in the NBA for a long time. But, yeah, it's fun to watch that team and what those guys were able to do. Reminiscent of the big guys. Listen, it's always going to be tough to be better than Shaq,
2: yes,
12: right?
2: Sure.
12: But Shaq was just a monster of a human being and way bigger than Wemby. But Wemby's got so much athletic ability. I mean, he just, like I said, he can shoot outside. He shoots free throws. He blocks. I mean, he's just an incredible guy. So it's going to be a fun series to watch because I think Jalen Brunson and the Knicks are a pretty good team, too.
1: He's Craig Fooey, ABC 15. Appreciate your time as always.
2: Thanks, Coach.
1: Don't work too hard this week.
12: It always goes so fast. It always goes so fast.
1: Well, you know, one of these days, you know, that we got a seat here in the studio, you know, or when we're at Twin Peaks.
2: I know
1: you wouldn't mind coming to Twin Peaks, hang out with us.
12: I would not. I love the food there.
1: Yeah.
12: Absolutely.
2: Very well done, Fooey.
1: That's why he's a pro.
2: You're a pro, man.
1: He's a pro. Fooey's a pro. We should do it. When we're in Tempe, Tempe Marketplace, I mean, it's
2: absolutely
1: down the street from ABC 15. I mean, you don't go until what, 4? You don't go until 4, right? So, I mean, you guys do happy hour. So, I mean, why not?
12: You know, those days are long gone, buddy.
1: Thank you, buddy. Have a good week.
12: See ya.
1: That's later. ABC 15's Craig Fooey. Again, they got the NHL Finals tomorrow and the NBA Finals.
2: It's busy, man.
1: It's great. At least it's on. We know where to find it.
2: Exactly.
1: It's not like
2: Thank
1: on Prime.
2: You.
1: You know, it's on ABC 15. All right, mark it down. 100 days until the NFL football season. Of course, Super Bowl rematch to open it all up on a Wednesday. We got some Rattlers talk. Okay? They knocked down Vegas. They got knocked down by Vegas in the Cup final. They came home and then they dropped 56 on the Wranglers. They're sitting at 7-3, perfect at home. We're going to hit it all next. It's Rockin' Minutes with Jimmy B.
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1: All right, 100 days to kickoff. That's right. It's June 1st, or officially 100 days until the season opener, which will kick off with a Super Bowl rematch on the 9th, which is a Wednesday, with the Seahawks and the Patriots. And, of course, A.J. Brown, the newest Patriot today. ESPN dropped its 100 Things to Know package, the MVP race, the bold predictions, the position battles. They're already getting into fantasy sleepers and some of the injury buzz as well. ESPN is just overboard on letting you know that they have the Super Bowl. We clearly know they have the Super Bowl. They are just beating the heck out of that. It's like, all right.
2: We get it. Sure.
1: It's just, sell some advertising or something. I mean, why do you got to keep drilling us with that?
2: It was interesting. Like, the Super Bowl coverage is not even over yet. And then there's, you know, basically everybody, they're already talking about the Super Bowl. It's the body's not even cold yet. And they're the same day right after the Super Bowl on ESPN. They're already talking about that and beating it up. And you know what? From the fantasy side, for all the football junkies, they can't get enough of it. And yes, they will. They'll beat it up with all their shows and all the things that they're going to get into. And I think for a lot of folks, for NFL Network, who is basically now owned by ESPN, it'd be interesting to see the contrast going back and forth with both of them. But hey, Rock, for the football junkies, it's June 1st. It's like, okay, guys are jonesing for training camp, for preseason, and then the regular season.
1: Did you see that Cam Scataboo did that backflip after the home run at a charity softball game?
2: I did not see that.
1: What was he thinking?
2: I don't know, Rock, because like you want to re-break or re-tear something.
1: It's just like he hits, you know, it's one out. You know, it's a charity or a bunch of Giants there. And then he gets right to home plate, and then he just does a backflip.
2: So he wants to prove he's okay now. Can you imagine management watching stuff like that? I mean, you know, the softball is really one of those, okay, you can get away playing that. They don't want you really playing basketball or skydiving or motorcycle riding. But, I mean, maybe he's just like, hey, guys, I'm healthy. The bone's good to go. Knees, Achilles, all the above. And I'm good to go, ready to go start the season.
1: So the Rams, they landed Myles Garrett today in a blockbuster as Cleveland traded the reigning two-time defensive player of the year to L.A. for edge Jared Verse and a 2027 first-round pick, a 2028 second-rounder, and a 2009 third-rounder. This is vintage Rams, like, screw the picks. They did the same thing with the Stafford trade, and here they are getting going, and they're going to try to run a home stadium playbook again, because the Super Bowl in February is at SoFi. I mean, they already have a loaded roster already, mm-hmm. but you get Garrett coming in off a 23 sacks. You know, he passed Strahan and TJ Watt. The kicker is he's barely a year removed from that $160 million extension, and he waived his no-trade clause to allow this to happen. And Cleveland, you know, they were swearing up and down that they weren't going to let him go anywhere, but sure enough, they moved him. They got a lot for him.
2: Yeah, they did. I think that's when you look at the future of the Cleveland Browns, which is it's a mystery in itself. Number one, who's going to be the starting quarterback? But beyond that, I think that with the type of coaching staff that's coming in and the success that they've had, they know that they got to build with the young guys, build with the draft, and take it from there. Now, are they going to build with Deshaun Watson at quarterback? Shedeur Sanders at quarterback? Who's going to be the individual that they move forward with as far as the starting quarterback and as far as some of the starters that are going to be moving forward with this Cleveland Browns team? And I think that when management looks at it, they can keep their owner out of the way. When you got 11 draft picks next year in 2027, you've got some cachet to deal with as far as trades are concerned, and you got a lot of things that you could really work with to build a Cleveland Browns team. Who last time went to the playoffs was when, I'm trying to think, when Mayfield was quarterback, right? It was last time? Baker Mayfield?
1: That's a good question. I don't know.
2: But I mean, I look at their starters. I mean, not as if they got a bad defense, but you know, when you got a young guy under a rookie contract, you can build on that. And with those draft choices, the Browns can package them and go get some more additions on the defensive side.
1: Eagles and Patriots, of course, finally got A.J. Brown out of Philly, and they got themselves a first-round pick in 28 and a fifth-round pick in 27. The fifth-round selection will be the better of the Patriots' two selections in that round for next year's draft. So, of course, this trade has been discussed for many, many, many months. And, of course, Brown did the nice exit with a Instagram post thanking the Eagle fans, and I guarantee me being one, and you know, I'll give him the bird back. Yeah,
2: you gonna throw the battery at his car as he's leaving, Rock?
1: I'm telling you, he said playing for this city has been an honor, and I'm thankful for every moment I had in Midnight Green. Thank you, Philly. Much love always. God bless.
2: Well, and I think that he's going back to the head coach that had him in Tennessee. He's going there with Vrabel that can keep him under wraps. Why Sirianni couldn't keep him under wraps is a mystery. Now, I know that he talked to him many times, but sometimes when the genie's out of the bottle, it's tough to recapture something like that. But I think there's got to be understanding with Vrabel and A.J. Brown, because you look at the Patriots receiving core, you know, Dobbs and I think it's Boutte and Henry Hunter, the tight end. They don't really have a lot of home run hitting type individuals. Now, A.J. Brown's the top guy. They lost Dibbs. He's gone. He's moved on. But on top of that, he was kind of a need for this New England Patriots team if they're going to get back to winning the AFC East as well as the AFC division. So I think that knowing a guy that can keep him under wraps, has a heart-to-heart with them, and if he gets, I don't think he'll get out of line. I really don't in New England, because guys just don't get out of line in New England. That's just kind of their legacy, that if you do, you're gone. So whether he's had that heart-to-heart with him about...
1: Yeah, but because at that time, it was Belichick.
2: Sure.
1: You can't say that that's the way it is in New England now.
2: Well, Vrabel hasn't had any issues.
1: Oh, really?
2: With Stephon Diggs, he just kind of put him off to the side.
1: Yeah,
2: and he played.
1: And he's got this huge cloud over him because...
2: That's kind of a character issue. Yeah, it's a total character issue.
1: I mean...
2: Rock, let me rewind the tape.
1: Thank you.
2: I mean, with players, I should clarify that.
1: Well, you know, he's a former player.
2: Yes. Yeah, that is like, wow. If there's anything Robert Kraft did need was something like that to rear its ugly head and to be... been there for just a few years. But I think player-wise, it's an understanding with the New England Patriots, stay in line, keep in line. Hell, if Randy Moss could stay in line under Belichick, and Chad
1: different
2: Ochoa...
1: Different though, Manuj. Come on, Belichick to Vrabel.
2: And then if Ocho Cinco could stay in line in New England...
1: It's Belichick.
2: Hopefully, if A.J. Brown starts to get a little anxious, wanting the ball more, and popping off... Then I got to think at that point, Vrabel's got to understand you get what you pay for. So just heads up and just making sure they talk to him prior to the season.
1: Russell Wilson is out as a Jets backup. He is going to be working for CBS Sports. So he accepted an offer and his playing career has been put on pause. Odell Beckham Jr., he has signed with the Giants. So he returns to New York where he began his career. On a local note, we haven't really given him much love this year. The Rattlers bounce back. And they did an IFL Cup, like a middle season deal, like the NBA did.
2: Sure.
1: Mm-hmm. And they had a tough loss there, but they came back and got it going again. And they beat Northern Arizona, the Wranglers, 56-32 yesterday. It snapped a little adversity and because they dropped the IFL Club Championship game to Vegas by four. It was a close one the week before. But Drew Powell, who's been there for a long time, has been the face of the franchise, was front and center, and he's been playing pretty well. They're 7-3 at home. They have not lost at home yet, and they are next to play the Fishers Freight. That's the name of the team.
2: Fishers Freight.
1: I saw that, and I'm like, I have no clue. I was like, I have to look it up.
2: Well, the rivalries that been, you talked about the Northern Arizona Rattlers, Arizona Wranglers. And you got the Tucson Skulls. There's two in-state rivalries. I am not familiar with those individuals, but yes, you're right. Drew Powell, once Dalton Snead retired last year, they brought Drew Powell back. By the way, Dalton Snead is an assistant quarterback coach at Montana right now. If a lot of you Rattler fans want to know what happened to Dalton Snead, he's up there coaching the quarterbacks at Montana. But to that point, the IFL team, the IAL team and the Rattlers, good to see. I have to track down Coach Guy and get him on, get a little mid-season format, see how they're doing.
1: The Fishers Freight is a, they play in the brand new Fishers Event Center in Indiana. So they are owned by the Indiana Football Club. What a name. Just a matter of time, you know, get the sponsor in there and why not?
2: The Arizona Rattlers versus the, I forget the owner's name. But interesting that these indoor football league, you still, and by the way, Rock, there's still the Arena Football League's got a few teams left, Indoor Football League, IAL, and I think there's a Arena 2 league on
1: top
2: of that.
1: That's still going on, the Arena 2?
2: Yes, I believe so. Team in Green Bay either migrated into Arena Football or there's still an Arena 2. A lot of indoor football going on.
1: Man. 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All right, Frank Sanders will join us in the next hour. But we're going to talk some D-backs first.

0: And we will get into that next. It's Rocket Badooch with Jimmy B.
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0: Well, that was a weekend to forget. As the D-backs go up to Seattle and get swept, 3 games, 3 losses, and the bats just flat out disappeared. They scored 1 run on Saturday, then on Sunday, 3 hits all day. An 0-for-8 with runners in scoring position and a loss in extra innings. That's not a slump. That's just like a vanishing act, right? And the timing could not be worse because tonight, the best team in baseball walks into Chase Field. Dodgers are in town. They won 17 of the last 20. Shohei Ohtani is doing things that we've never seen. So the question is simple. Are the Diamondbacks ready for this, or did Seattle just expose exactly what this team is?
8: Let's hope they're not what this team really is, Rock. But I think to your point, yeah, much better pitching. For Seattle, you talked about 0-for-8 yesterday with runners in scoring position. On Friday night in the extra innings, they were 5-for-17. So you think about it, for just those 2 games, they're 5-for-25 in the extra inning games. They just weren't getting the clutch hits. You talked about the 3 hits Saturday and then the 3 hits yesterday, just 6 hits in 2 games. And I think that you kind of go, okay, was this just a mild slump or what? So now with the Dodgers coming in, a 4-game series, we're going to see how they bounce back. Now, you can call it road fatigue. You can call it whatever you want, 11-2. But I just think the new

0: face better pitching, especially the bullpen for this Seattle Mariners team was very, very good. And then to see yesterday's game in the final, the 3-2 win by Seattle, to relatively have two starters pitch against you, Miller threw for the first five innings, and this is rare. We see this out there, folks. And then Castillo through the last five innings. Now, the extra fifth inning was in overtime. I mean, two starters come at you in one game, and you only get three hits. Now, that's somewhat of an anomaly, but Seattle's looking to do this because I don't know if they can't decide on who's the sixth starter. So both these players who they reported, they talked about this during the game, weren't happy about it. General manager had to talk them both off of their hissy fits about not being able to start. But that's something there. Diamondbacks faced two starters in one game. So there's that. But I just think that I think I might have jinxed the Diamondbacks rock on Friday that they, I was saying how they're the number one team, which they were on Friday, number one team with runners in scoring position. And here you are going 5-for-25 in two of the three games against the Seattle Mariners with runners in scoring position. Very unfortunate.
1: Yeah, so Arizona now 31-27, third place in the National League West, about a game behind San Diego for second. So that's not bad, but they're a full 6.5 games behind the Dodgers. And with the Dodgers coming in, they took care of Philly yesterday 9-1. So first of four. So four here, and the Ohtani factor is going to be fun to watch. I mean, this is you don't want to watch these games tonight, right? This week, I should say. He's not just leading, or he's not just hitting leadoff. He's their ace. He's carrying a sub 1.0 ERA. Clearly, you know, leads in the NL Cy Young race. I mean, the two way thing has gone from incredible to almost routine. Right. I mean, it's like, all right, he's doing it. Cool. But now it's like it's normal.
0: It's kind of we're used to it. We're like, OK, we're going to see him pitch good baseball. He might hit a home run or he put the bat on the ball. But to your point, Wednesday night, Zach Gallen versus Ohtani is scheduled for now. And he's just must watch TV. He really is. If you can't watch a game, you turn on the highlights and see how he did. And, you know, we had Jerry Harrison Jr. on a little earlier, the pre and post game for LA TV, Dodger TV. He just said, look, the guys, he's settling in. He's getting used to that kind of a starting pitching, coming up and hitting, and having the prowess in both. Now, the one thing we're not seeing him do, which he did last year, was steal bases. He had 50 stolen bases and 50 home runs. Now, they might have told him to curtail that when he's pitching or curtail that even when he's a DH. Just from the standpoint of him having that stamina, him having that energy in the second half of the season. But yeah, Rock, I agree with you. He's just must watch. You want to see what else can this guy do. His last outing out, he's throwing a no-hitter for six innings. He's got the first inning home run. Then they have a couple guys come in and finish things off. So it's truly one of those things when you were growing up, and if you had Saturday baseball on NBC and your team was on and they tried to match up, I'm going to go way back. You know, Bob Gibson with Don Drysdale, the Dodgers. It was like you were hunkered down as a kid to watch that. Then they started Monday Night Baseball. So somewhat kind of the same thing. Now, even with the exposure of Major League Baseball on ESPN or even on NBC, you get the top pitchers in the league anymore. And to see somebody go 5, 6, 7, 8 innings, I think those are some things you look forward to. So it's good that the Dodgers and their staff, Yamamoto on top of it, are just playing such good baseball.
1: What's so good about that, Mitch?
0: I think the pitching.
1: Why do you want to talk about how good the Dodgers are?
0: Well, because it's fun to watch teams so adept at what they do.
1: Did you grow up a Dodger fan?
0: No, I grew up a Cardinal fan. So yeah,
1: but you were born and raised here. Well, not
0: yeah,
1: born here,
0: yeah, we had
1: you,
0: the Dodgers on all
1: so
0: the time.
1: So this is the Dodger market, right? Yeah,
0: well, it was Giants because we had the AAA team here for many years.
1: Okay.
0: So it was more Giants. I mean, I looked at the Giants more than the Dodgers. Now, the Dodgers, they've always been good with growing up. I mean, you think of the prowess of the Dodgers. Now, what was fun, I will say this, is the last two games of spring training, the Dodgers used to be in Florida training at Vero Beach at Dodger Town, and the Giants were here spring training. So what you would see is at the old the old stadium over there on Phoenix Muni. You'd have a Dodgers, San Francisco Giants two-game series before they broke camp.
1: Mm-hmm.
0: So the place was packed. Now, people wanted to see Dodgers. We wanted to see the Giants. But you'd have the guys, and this is going back when you had Ron Say and Steve Garvey and Davey Lopes and Russell, and the Giants still had them. McCovey was relevant, and some of the stars they had were relevant. That's when that would really pack it in. And that's about the only time you saw the Dodgers, unless you went on vacation to San Diego or wherever to watch the Dodgers. But no, I've admired the Dodgers. I've admired how they are just year in and year out consistent and the kind of players they develop and they bring in. That's what I admire about teams that are there year in and year out. And those are teams which management makes sure that they're going to be there year in and year out.
1: Anxious to see if the salary cap does happen in 2 years.
0: Oh, Rock, I don't know
1: how that will affect the LA Dodgers and the New York Yankees. And, of course, I can go on and on. But, of course, they're at about $420 million is their payroll. And if it's going to be they're going to knock it down to like $250 or whatever the number was, kind of close to that. You know, how do you get down that much?
0: I don't know. That's going to be one of the biggest sticking points.
1: Is it just going to keep deferring money?
0: Well, I think that if there's a will, there's a way, but I think that's going to be the main reason why there will probably be a lockout, because the players at this point aren't going to go for it unless there's some kind of revenue sharing that's bumped. I mean, currently they want 50-50, and if they're going to have this hard cap, then the ownership's going to have to go ahead and adhere to more of a, I would say more of a revenue sharing, because what that's doing, it's the players are going, well, you're going to limit what I'm going to make. I mean, sky's the limit for a lot of these players right now. And your point about the Dodgers, you may have, for the Dodgers ball club, I'm not quite sure where their salaries are. They may have
1: 420.
0: Yeah, 420. But I mean, so you think of four or five guys that are deserving of 35 to 40 million a year. So all of a sudden, if that goes into place, you have maybe one or two guys. Well, those other guys are going to move on. And then when that starts to happen, which we see in the National Football League, the dynasties don't continue. Because they get fractured because guys have got to move on and go somewhere else to get their bag. Therein lies the discontinuation of a team that could be a dynasty. I mean, if this was in place right now, a three-peat would be very, very hard. Mm-hmm. I mean, look at all the sports out there, Rock.
1: Yeah.
0: I mean, look at the NBA. This is the seventh time the champion of the NBA is not going to be in the finals this year. Look at the National Football League. Look at Major League Baseball that is in place. This will be the third time. That's not going to happen if any kind of a hard cap comes in place.
1: I guess the question would be, you know, do you want baseball to look more like the National Football League with
0: more
1: the true cap and the floor? Or do you like the chaos that we get to see in Major League Baseball where you see these teams spend big and they also have no excuse if they choose not to? So, like, the teams, like, you can make an argument, you know, I think the Diamondbacks are in the middle, right? Mm-hmm. But if they're saying that the cap is going to be around, I'm seeing now, 245, I think I said 250, but the floor at like just over 170 million, and it is tied to a 50-50 revenue split, you know, which the players are strongly opposed to all this. But I know it's going to be an interesting topic for the next 6 months.
0: I would love to see it because of the parity we're seeing in the National Football League. It's evened it out. I mean, there is like, what, 6-7 different teams in the NFL had a chance in the last weekend to make a wild card. You know, enhance their position, make a wild card. And I would love to see it because you're seeing some of the usual suspects that are always going to finish fourth or fifth. I mean, the Rockies are like that. The Royals did better. The Cardinals have made a little bit of a bounce back because they've been creative with some of the people they develop. Because what I think is going to happen, if the hard cap comes into place, then you really see the kind of management and ownership has in developing players and keeping players on par. Because I think of Seattle. Should they return and win another Super Bowl? We'll see. With some of the moves, they lost a few defensive guys. We'll see some of the moves they made in the offseason. The Rams, as of today, they're keeping their salary structure in place. They've gotten creative again with Matthew Stafford reorganizing his contract to be a benefactor for them to be able to make room for Myles Garrett to come back. So it works, but you got to be creative. So I think it'll work in baseball. I think it just becomes more competitive in baseball to see how truly how truly good your front office is versus throwing money at people.
1: Laz, I just saw that the Bears will not make the playoffs this year. Because Williams is going to be on the cover of Madden.
0: Oh, so is that be the deal?
1: Curse.
0: The curse.
1: And he's the first player ever to be on that cover. So just
2: every curse has got to die eventually.
1: What's that?
2: Every curse has got to die eventually. He's going to be the first Madden cover to win MVP in the same year.
1: I'll take
2: and the Super Bowl.
1: I'll take that bet all day long. So yeah, that's kind of leaked that he will be on the cover of Madden 27.
0: Yeah, what are the Bears going to do when you got to pay him the bag there, Laz? I mean, he's going to want
2: the bag.
0: Give him the bag.
1: Well, if they go
2: to Indiana,
1: got
2: a good quarterback. You
1: got
2: to pay him.
0: Yeah. Well, you'll have a big tax break in Indiana,
1: yeah,
0: so they'll be able to do that.
2: Give all that tax money to Caleb Williams.
0: And it may go that way. Trust me.
2: They should. It took 40 years to get a good quarterback. You finally got one. You got to not pay him.
0: Yeah, for you Bear fans. What is it? Is it a 25-minute drive to where this new location
2: is
0: in Indiana?
2: Yeah, they got to figure out Arlington Heights. They need to end up there. They spent so much money on that land, and it's a huge property. Like, it's supposed to happen. But the politics in the state of Illinois, which I won't get into, are a mess, and that's the only thing holding this all back. But that's where they're supposed to end up. They got to find a way to make it work. Indiana will be all right, but they got to figure this out.
0: I would agree. You're getting all the breaks, all the benefits going to Indiana. Can sign those big players, get all those tax benefits and those tax breaks.
1: So Christian McCaffrey, Madden 27. Of course, you know what happened to him. He got hurt. Troy Polamalu, he was Madden. He hurt his knee in the opener. Sean Alexander was coming off an MVP season. He was put on the cover. He got hurt. We never saw him again. Donovan McNabb gets a sports hernia injury. So his season got derailed. He was on there. Michael Vick broke his leg in preseason.
2: Oh, man.
1: So,
2: we're in trouble.
1: I mean, you know, so the curse. It's probably one of the best sports superstitions because it's just ridiculous.
0: Absolutely,
1: it's really ridiculous if you think about it. But it's also believable at the same time because of all the guys I just mentioned. Now, Patrick Mahomes, Tom Brady, Richard Sherman, Calvin Johnson, plenty of other athletes that have been on the cover. They've made it without any issues.
0: How about Larry Fitzgerald? Didn't he make it?
1: He didn't get hurt. No,
0: yeah, he didn't get hurt. I know there's been several. I know Packer fans had a fit when Brett Favre went on there. Like, no, have him take it off. I mean, so the superstitions, you're right, has got to die. So if they can come back in the NFC title game once the quarterfinal again, we'll see.
2: I would say it's a curse, but hey, at least the Bears have someone notable enough to be on the cover of the video game. So that's something to be happy about.
1: Yeah, I would think. Yeah, I'm glad that they exist. Yeah. All right, good stuff there. We got some more NFL stuff that we'll get into. Frank Sanders is going to join us in about 15 minutes. We'll give you an update on some of the moves today, including A.J. Brown, Myles Garrett, some of that's going on, as well as some sports business stuff to pass along as well. But Frank Sanders in about 15 minutes as we continue from the ESPN Radio studios in Phoenix. It's Rocket Manouche.
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1: All right, June 1st, and the NFL is somewhat busy today. I thought maybe it'd be a little bit more busier, but one of the big headlines, of course, is A.J. Brown. He's heading from the Eagles to the Patriots, and Philly's getting a bunch of picks, a first-rounder and a second-rounder, and the Patriots are... They're not messing around, and they are playing into Drake May's timeline. They went and got him. They got the number one receiver for Philly. This feels like the end of a relationship that just got too noisy, right?
5: Toxic.
1: And just, yeah, toxic. And, you know, the frustration with the role that he was playing and, of course, the trade rumors. But now here we are, June 1st. The cap timing has all come together, and the Patriots are pretty excused. No excuses for the Patriots. They got the receiver they needed.
5: Yeah, they got at least one of them. Diggs is gone. A.J. Brown somewhat replaces, you know, Diggs. When you look at, you know, this particular depth chart for this team, they don't really have any home run hitters. They're pretty solid all the way around, and I think it's interesting when you, Mike Vrabel, taking this team over, somewhat following the footprint that Bill Belichick had. So you look at some of the defensive guys, not a lot of, you know, no names on that defense. You know, they just get the job done. He started a couple of rookie, the left side of the offensive line last year. He's going to stick with them. You got your young quarterback, so you're developing around him. So bringing in A.J. Brown, that's going to be huge for them to have a guy that is a seasoned veteran, that he can throw to with confidence, that he's the guy that understands what it takes to win a Super Bowl, and he's been in the hunt as far as, you know, some of the things that you're going to need from a receiver-quarterback combination. So I think Drake May developing around him, giving them protection, giving them the type of receivers, and then building with your defense is kind of the way that the New England Patriots have won their Super Bowl titles, and some have been a tradition over the years. So I think ultimately the protection and bringing him in, and just as long as he can behave and be a good soldier, is going to be a part of the task for Mike Vrabel as the head coach to keep him under wraps.
1: The bad news for the Arizona Cardinals, as the NFC West just got a little meaner. And if you're the Cardinals, your offensive line plan now has to include Myles Garrett twice a year, as the Rams are doing what the Rams do. And they traded with Cleveland. Myles Garrett's coming to L.A. for Jared Verse. a 2027 first round pick, a 2028 second rounder, and a 2029 third rounder. And, you know, this is huge for both. I mean, the Rams, they treat draft picks like coupons or RK tokens. They don't really care. They see a championship window. They throw everything through it. You could call it reckless. You could call it whatever you want, but they're going to be possibly playing in their home field for the Super Bowl.
5: I call it success, Rock. It's called success. It's called winning. It's called an organization that shows up to win. I mean, Sean McVay and Lesney both want to win. And you can see with all the great moves that they've had over the years, and ever since Sean McVay got there, took over for Jeff Fisher, and this team had been run down since their move to L.A. You got the new stadium. You got them making moves. You look at the first Super Bowl, the defensive help they had. You got Sue in his last couple of years really stepped up. And you're right. Yeah, last time they won the Super Bowl was at SoFi against the Cincinnati Bengals. And those are some of the things you admire from afar. You can only imagine the Cardinal fans and some of the other fans around the league that don't see this from their front office year in and year out, that they are making the moves to clear cap space, to go ahead and go after top defensive backs, to go after top defensive rush ends, and sit there and go, you know what, we're going to trade this rookie. We really like this kid. He could be an all-pro, which he will be, but he's still under his rookie contract. So we'll give you a 27 first-rounder, 28 second-rounder, and a 29 third-rounder. Take those picks. You can have them because we're looking to win now and not bank on the future. So, I mean, from afar, you love it. You love to see it because that's why you, as a fan, you want to see your team vying for Super Bowls. And I think on top of that, you know, this might be Matthew Stafford's last year. So hopefully with Sean McVay saying, look, we got to build a defense, make sure we got the offense to build around Matthew Stafford, and we have a top franchise MVP quarterback, and hopefully he can run it back and get them back to where they were offensively. It's just a matter of defensively, they could not make the stops and could not get the pass rush on quarterbacks. And the other thing, too, is their secondary really suffered. So interesting to see if that pass rush can help that secondary, which really waned for the Rams last year.
1: So the Rams' Super Bowl odds moved immediately after the Myles Garrett trade. Now, the cleanest current number is the Rams plus 750 to plus 550 since they acquired him, according to covers. Fox Sports had a similar move, plus 800 to 550, so becoming a clear Super Bowl favorite at FanDuel. So the updated top odds after the move are the Rams plus 550, the Ravens and Bills plus 1,000, Seahawks plus 1,100, and the Pats, Chiefs, and Chargers plus 1,600.
5: So everybody making moves, you know, prior to training camp to make it happen.
1: It's big.
5: Yeah, I mean, it's big number. It's big. And you just, hey, you
1: even,
5: love
1: even the individual game, the first game of the season against the 49ers. They were minus 2.5. Now it's 3.5. A whole 1 point. And this is just a defensive player. It's not like it's a quarterback.
5: Well, it just goes to show what a defensive player, how he can wreak havoc.
1: And how much more important a defensive player is than a quarterback.
5: Not necessarily true.
1: Let's see if you're paying attention there.
5: Oh, I'm listening. Trust me.
1: But, you know, I mean, the odds makers weren't just reacting to the big name. They're looking at this as a fit.
5: Oh yes,
1: and this clearly gives the Rams one thing they've been missing since Aaron Donald retired. Right? I mean, that's what they needed, and they got him. I love the fact that they just roll the dice.
5: They do. They really do. I mean,
1: gotta love that.
5: Well, you got to remember this now. The Rams, you know, they're pretty prideful. You talked about them winning the Super Bowl. They're in the hunt and playoffs. They're looking to keep up with Seattle and looking to keep up the 49ers. So it's those three teams, Rams, 49ers, and Seattle, that are looking to keep up with each other in that division. Because look at the moves the Rams, I mean, the 49ers have made. You know, you bring in top-notch, you bring in Christian Kirk. You bring in, I'm drawing a blank on a receiver from Tampa Bay that they brought in. Help me there, Laz. Who's a receiver from Tampa Bay they brought in? That was Mike Evans. Yeah, he harasses the Bears year in and year out. I mean, they're making moves to incorporate, so those three teams are bound and determined to win the division, and they're also bound and determined to win the Super Bowl. And I think for the Niners, you talked about CMC. He may only have maybe a couple years left. Kittle may only have a couple more years left. Brock Purdy's still a young guy. So they want to make moves that this year that they can try to make some of those moves to try to win a Super Bowl sooner rather than later.
1: So Russell Wilson, he's accepted an offer to join CBS Sports. You know, so his playing career is just put on pause. He didn't retire. I'm anxious to see if every time they sign off, he's going to say something. Go CBS. You know, he always does that.
5: Let's ride, Bronco fans.
1: That's right. Go Hawks.
5: Let's go Hawks. Yeah. Let's ride, Bronco fans.
1: Go Giants.
5: Yeah.
1: Oh, it's good stuff. All right. Frank Sanders, he will join us. We'll talk about the OTAs and, you know, what this means with now Myles Garrett in the same division. So we'll do that right after another ESPN Sports Center update.
6: 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I'm Max Brown. The D-backs wrapped up their weekend series in Seattle yesterday, falling 3-2 to the Mariners in 10 innings at T-Mobile Park. Arizona battled back twice, but it wasn't enough, as Seattle walked it off in the bottom of the 10th to complete a three-game sweep. The D-backs return home tonight to open a four-game series against the LA Dodgers at Chase Field. First pitch is scheduled for 6:40 p.m., with pregame coverage beginning at 6 on 98.7 FM and streaming live on the Arizona Sports app. Soccer's biggest summer is here, and there's no better place to catch every match than Twin Peaks. 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
17: He played 8 seasons with the Arizona Cardinals. The Sandman.
18: 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Touchdown, Auburn! Sanders caught it! Touchdown, Auburn! Frank Sanders from next! Auburn's ahead!
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1: All right, Frank joins us on the Right to It guest line here on June 1st. How you doing there, Frank? What's going on, bud?
5: Mr. Sedona Golf Course guy.
19: Oh, man. Life is good, man. I just left Sedona at a drilling with Mark Millen charity golf tournament up there, man, which is really cool. Raising some money for some of the kids that he wanted to support up there. I thought it was really good tournament, man. Turned out to be pretty cool. Guess who Mark set me up with, though, Rock? How about this?
1: I said,
19: Rock, I want the Alabama VIP player treatment. I want a big king-size bed. I want a bottle of wine in my room. I want all the special fixings and all the stuff. I said I want the VIP Alabama player treatment. Now, you know I went to Auburn, so
1: yeah. Mm-hmm.
19: I just want to be treated like one of the people he likes.
1: Sure.
19: So I get to the tournament. I'm at a unique hotel. I'm not even going to tell you where it's at. It's not unique. It's like really like whatever.
1: Same one that Vrabel was at, right?
19: No. I didn't get the pleasure of that one. But then he made me play with some guys. He made me play with some Alabama fans. Man, I was like, are you kidding me? You going to set me up to... I had 4 hours with some Alabama fans, man. I thought the world of Mark McMillan until he did that.
1: I got to tell you, I did something yesterday morning that I've never done before. Actually won a golf tournament. It's charity. Yes, we won. I was in the 7th annual Grant and His Gang charity, benefiting Breakthrough. And I was at Papago, which, man, those greens are awesome. What course is in good shape. And my team, we came in. They did something that I was kind of different. There was no max on mulligans. So
5: as long as you pay for
1: my team, we all spent a lot of money on mulligans, and we came in at a 51. And but everybody could have done it.
5: Sure.
1: So there's a bunch of 52s and 53s.
5: No cap on mulligans?
1: No.
5: Wow.
1: So I mean, you know, we got some cash, we got some little Woodford, man. I always want to be the runner up.
5: Yeah.
1: Right? Like when I played.
5: Because you can tell the sandbaggers that they've been sandbagging.
1: Gave us crap. Yeah. You know, you go up there and get your picture taken and all that. Like, oh, Rock. And, you know, look at that. You know, they cheated. But, dude, we had 20 mulligans.
5: That's amazing.
1: I mean, it's like you get one on every hole. How could you not? And I'm playing with two guys that are scratch. So it was, you know, that kind of helps too.
5: Kind of a no-brainer, Frank. I mean, you just might as well give them the trophy.
1: So when did you finish with all those Alabama guys? They don't play golf in Alabama, do they?
19: People play those golf? Guys did. They carried me, which I was proud of. I was happy.
1: What?
19: I was tired of carrying people like, Rock and Rock guys like Rock and whatnot.
1: Yeah,
19: I'm just tired of that. So
1: that's true.
19: I just wanted to enjoy the day, man. And they made it great for me. So we finished second place, man. Some women actually won the tournament, and they were lights out, brother. They were in front of us, and I saw them play. They were lights out. They had a great time too. A really good time.
1: I love Sedona. The course is out there.
5: Beautiful.
1: How much farther were your drives going? I mean, I know they weren't going right. I mean, never mind. How far were your drives going?
19: They go just about the same distance right and left as they would go straight. It was the same. No house was safe. So there's probably some Sanders Frank 81 balls that's definitely up in Sedona right now.
1: All right, Frank, you're the leader in the clubhouse, right? You're the wide receiver one, and the QB one has decided that he's gonna sit out. He wants more money. Okay, even though he's been told that he is the QB1 with this new head coach, new system, what are you telling the guys in the locker room? Are you giving that BS, it's all part of the business crap? I mean, what are you saying? Because right now you got Minshew and Beck that are splitting reps.
19: Well, number one, that is his business. He's got to go through that, and one day you'll go through that too when it's your turn.
1: Okay.
19: They get the deal done, and you don't have to go through where you have to sit out, but the reality is that is part of the business. I will tell my guys that, but we got, as long as this quarterback's had to throw the ball to us, then we're good. we got a job to do. We got things to focus on. So whoever's QB1, we've seen what he's able to do. We watched Jacoby hop in here and raise the level of play of the offense last year. And so that in itself is something we can have confidence in. But the reality is that we got to learn these new guys. And if they get a chance and they look better, then it's going to be a competition. But right now, the organization has said he's QB1, and he just want to get paid like that. We don't talk about people's money. We got a job to do either way.
5: And that's understanding, Frank, but you got to feel good that at least you have a veteran quarterback there that's played for several years that understands the game. He's learning the offense for a lot of receivers versus a couple young guys that it's all well and good when you got helmets and shorts on, but a guy that really understands and is really diving in to learn the offense.
19: No, I agree with you. You want veterans, because I think here's one thing that's like, you look around the room. This is what you get to do as a player. You're looking around the room to see what your team is going to look like or you hope to be when it comes into the fall season. And so right now we're in spring ball, getting ready to fall off in the summer, which is going to take us to training camp. And you want to have your pieces because you want to know that that's what you got. Guys kind of develop rhythm, continuity. They also begin to get to understand the offense a lot better, and they understand each other. And so that in itself allows you to feel better about coming into the season and what you have and who you have on your team. When you're missing pieces, it's hard to kind of get a good visual vision of what that team looks like. And so it's not the best look and it's not the best thing, but it is part of the business. And so hopefully Jacoby's situation to get signed. And I agree with you, Manuch, it's not an easy thing. It's great to have him there, but you know he's not QB1. And so you're waiting for QB1 to come in so you can actually get the reps with him. So you can get your timing down because that's going to be your quarterback.
5: Well, and speaking of that, what should the mantra in that receiver room be when you have a Marv Jr., Michael Wilson, Kendrick Bourne, Trey McBride, and you also have Jeremiah Love, who's also an excellent receiver coming out of the backfield. So aside from quarterback, what's the mantra? What's the work? Where's the focus going to be in these OTAs and soon to be minicamps?
19: I mean, expectations and reaching our goals. Like, it has to be about the expectation. Everyone has expectations of themselves internally, but, I mean, there's expectations on the outside that, Marvin, you're supposed to be cute. You're supposed to be wide receiver one. Mm-hmm. Your boy Mike Dove, he made a good pitch for QB wide receiver 1B, but there's opportunities where why is our tight end dominating this our offense? And we don't need to have that. And so the mindset has to be we got to raise our level of expectations of ourselves, man, in this room. We want to be the receiving core that's known in the NFC right now because we know that there's two other teams that's got the two best named receivers in the NFC in regards to our division. And so these guys got to have the mindset, man, that it's time to stand up and become the receivers that are a dominating part of this offense that would bring addition to what our tight end is already doing. Our tight end is the number one tight end in the NFL. Why are we like 26 and 27 and there's only 32 teams? That's not a good look, and we need to get our SHIT together.
5: And speaking of that, what I just rattled off, you can go empty set and have those five individuals in a passing game to take some of that relief away from Trey McBride. Or, I mean, to your point, Frank, an addition to not put all that on Trey McBride and allow those other individuals to enhance the passing game. I mean, if I'm in the lab right now and I've got Love, Harrison, Wilson, Bourne, and McBride, and I got five wide, I'm empty backfield, somebody's going to be able to produce.
19: Now, without a doubt. I mean, that's why I said when you look around the room, you see we got talent. Just those names you just called, so these are guys that got talent from college, and now they're in the pros, and we expect these guys to come out and be, you know, to have a significant impact in the offensive game plan. And so all of us athletically are qualified and capable of playing in the NFL at the next level, but we got to produce. And if we're not producing, then that's a lack of match meeting the potential that's expected of us. And so internally, man, this room got to be one of the best rooms in the NFL next year. They have to be.
1: Myles Garrett is now in the NFC West for the Rams.
5: Wee.
1: What does that tell you about this Rams team? They love to just, you know, they see a window, they throw a chair through it, right? Mm-hmm. And it's just amazing to watch what they do. They got balls, right? I mean, they really do. And, you know, could the Cardinals just take a page out of the Rams front office? Just one page? I mean, just something?
19: I mean
1: that's a big deal.
19: I looked at this and I just It just told me that, man, if you want to get better, you can get better.
1: Yeah, sure.
19: If you want to improve your team, you can improve your team. If you had to wait for June 1st to make that happen, then you can make something happen. And so that just tells me that, I mean, I've already showered Monty a multitude of time on this program, saying 100%, I think he's done a great job of going out and bringing in talent that's ready to play from the free agent standpoint. And I think the last three drafts he's had has been pretty excellent in regards to the talent that he has, barring that everybody hasn't been healthy, so you haven't really seen much of it. But it's really a good group of guys that he's gone out and drafted. But this addition to what the Rams showed, this conference of what they could do, shows us, man, if you really want it, you can go get it. And that just to me, man, I was shocked by it. I got 16 wows, WOWs behind this conversation we're having right now. I couldn't believe it.
5: Well, we thought the same thing this morning. Look at you, you're giving up Jason Verse plus draft picks. Cleveland's like, bring them to us. But to that point right there, Frank, you've got organizations that are looking to win it all year in, year out. Yep. They prepped themselves by restructuring Matthew Stafford to clear some of that so they could bring that contract in and do the kind of things to keep up with the Joneses, i.e. Seattle, San Francisco, and the Rams, to try to win it all once again.
19: Without a doubt, man, the optics is what you look at on paper, but now you're looking at it in the room, man. Like, so your mindset changes. I say this all the time, man. Players don't always trust coaches. They trust each other. And when you got dogs, as you can look around the room and say you got weapons to bring to the table versus your opponent, it makes a big-time difference on how guys go out and play. The expectation level of the Rams just went up higher. The way the NFL talk about them, the way the coaches now have to, and our conference got to deal with them, and then everyone else around the league has a different understanding about what the Rams mean, what the Rams want to do, and what they plan on doing this year.
1: A.J. Brown to New England. We all knew that was coming, but your thoughts on that?
19: Same thing, man. Look, okay. Team one, they're just showing you we got close, but we were missing some pieces. We're going to bring another threat to the level to the table and see if our opponents can stop that guy, or if they focus on him. We were confident enough that they focus on him. We have enough weapons on the other side to make some things happen. And so the more weapons you got, the better opportunity you got in the NFL getting to that next state, that next phase you want, which is holding that Vince Lombardi trophy. And so you got to have the pieces to make it happen. The team got to be healthy. Of course, that's always on the table, but they did a great job. Both of those teams really upgraded their standards in the NFL this year. And everyone knows they're teams to be reckoned with. Those two teams put their name on notice.
5: And he never had any issues with Mike Vrabel didn't have any issues with him in Tennessee. I would think there'd be no issues with him in New England. Do you think there was some kind of a heart-to-heart before this all happened with AJ and Mike Vrabel and management with New England? Because that's kind of known that you go to New England, Randy Moss and Ocho Cinco, keep it under wraps, that type of thing?
19: I would think that's probably a level of professionalism that they want that to happen. But, I mean, a player is going to be a player. Right. And so if he was unhappy with a Super Bowl winning quarterback and an MVP and staff and winning a Super Bowl championship with the Philadelphia Eagles, he was unhappy with going to New England is going to make him happier. I'm not 100% sure. So that in itself says he's a tiger don't lose their stripes. And so if he finds something not happy with the offensive system, he's not getting the ball. What he will see is 100%. Everyone knows you're the primary receiver. We're going to double team you and triple team you like you got done at Philly. And we try to tell everyone else to beat us. And what we're going to see is he might start complaining, move me around, put me someplace else. I'm not getting enough balls. I'm not getting enough touches. Well, you're out of Philly right now, bro. And so congratulations to you on that. Hopefully what we're thinking would be better because he's happier with a new system and a new coach. But I just don't see it, dog. I see that he get double coverage and start complaining about he's open.
1: Yep.
19: I do.
1: Don't let the door hit him.
19: Rock already knows. Rock knows. He ain't changing the stripes. Rock knows. So
1: Hold on, Mr. Auburn Tiger. I mean, you use that line a lot because you're a kid. Can't get rid of your stripes on the tiger. Is that just something you learn as you're being an Auburn Tiger?
19: Rock. I went to Auburn.
1: Okay, yeah.
19: And the Tigers
1: couldn't get into Alabama, right? Is that what?
19: I turned Alabama down, sir. Oh. Thank you so kindly.
5: What about the War Eagle? Where's the War Eagle coming to place?
1: Yeah, where's the War Eagle?
5: You got an eagle and you got a tiger? What's the deal?
19: Hey, man. Chuck pays more money than me to the school. When he comes on, y'all talk to Chuck about that. That's Charles has rights on Tigers and Eagles. I'm not doing that. Charles, when Charles comes on, y'all talk to Charles about that, and he'll give you a better understanding.
1: All right.
5: Talk about Governor Frank Sanders dancing around that.
1: Charles Barkley joins us next.
5: Jeez.
1: Have a good week, buddy. As always, love you.
5: See you, Mayor. Mayor Frank.
19: All right, brother. Love you guys.
1: Yeah. That's Frank Sanders here on Rock and
5: Dance. Dances that one.
1: Man. All right. Coming up, one more to go as we'll wrap up here at the ESPN 620 studios in Phoenix. It's Rock and Manooch.
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28: You know what's amazing, too, is anytime you challenge them, these guys watch our pregame show, the postgame show, and a lot of people were kind of talking about Shohei, should he not hit while he's pitching? He struggled a couple starts, couldn't get a hit. So what does he do the next two starts? He leads off the top of the first and then his next start at home, the bottom of the first, with a home run.
1: Jerry Harrison Jr., formerly of the Yankees and many other teams, but he's part of the broadcast for the L.A. Dodgers. Talking about Shohei Ohtani, we were basically getting into the fact that is there a concern that he is, you know, leading off and pitching, things of that sort. But looking forward to watching 4 games with him at Chase Field. Hopefully he doesn't have too much success, but I wouldn't mind seeing him go 4-for-4, but D-backs still win every game. You know, no one else does anything.
5: You would love that. I mean, so Wednesday night, Ohtani's taking the bump against the Diamondbacks against Zach Gallen. And I'm sure it'll be jam-packed, sold out, Dodger fans all over the place. And, you know, it's fun that we're sitting here in a lifetime of ours watching probably something we'll never be seen before. I'm sure down the road it could, to see a guy pitch as a Cy Young potential, as a guy that could be, has been an MVP. But there's an opportunity. You're almost rooting for to see a Cy Young MVP combo from a guy like Shohei Ohtani. Now, will we see 50 home runs, 50 stolen bases like we did last year? Probably not, because he is in the regular rotation for this Dodgers ball club. But, boy, you would sure love to see a guy while he's still young. And, Rock, I don't even think he's in his prime yet. I mean, you know, maybe 3, 4, 5 years from now, they cut back on the pitching. He's a DH or more of a right fielder. But it's going to be a lot of fun to watch him as he goes through this, maybe the next 3, 4, 5 years.
1: Interact, need a check, make one call. That's all. 602-977-1900. And always at learnerinrow.com, part of our one call. That's all. All right. D-backs will host the Dodgers and Diamondbacks at Chase 640 as they roll in, that being the Dodgers of winners of 17 in their last 20. And you'll be able to catch that on DirecTV 686 and Cox, Infinity, Spectrum, Fubo, it's everywhere, and on the Major League Baseball app. And of course, all the radio on the mothership, Arizona Sports 98.7. So no NBA, no Stanley Cup Finals. That's all get going tomorrow. Stanley Cup Finals begin tomorrow, with the NBA Finals starting on Wednesday. All of those are on ABC 15.
5: E-Rod taking the mound tonight versus Sheehan. At least Rodriguez and Soroka, these first two games.
1: Yeah, get the first two. I mean, I'll take a split, right?
5: I would, too. I mean, you got your top two pitchers that right now, which are Rodriguez and Soroka. And then Zach Gallen, who's really struggling. He is really...
1: Yeah, he's giving up the long ball, too.
5: He has a long ball. And then Zach, then you got Ryan Nelson.
1: Nelson's like, he's giving up. I was looking at, like, I wanted to see if Gallen's, like, really giving up a lot of home runs, because it feels like it.
5: Right? It does.
1: It does. But Ryan Nelson is, like, fifth in Major League Baseball. I think he's given up, like, 15 of them. And Zach Gallen's not on the first page, so that was a good thing.
5: But
1: 25.
5: When Zach Gallen gives them up, they're more impactful.
1: It seems like it. Yeah.
5: They seem they're more impactful. Yeah, like, point. Oh, man.
1: Ryan Nelson is like, oh, he's giving up 15 home runs. I'm like, oh,
5: yeah. Right. And, you know, and then after Nelson, you got Kelly. And Kelly get things going when they start, when Washington comes in. So, you know, you got your first two games, E-Rod, who's pitching very well, and Soroka to hopefully get a split. So hopefully a split versus the Dodgers versus these four games could be what the Diamondbacks get hot again after a woeful weekend in Seattle as far as leaving. As I recollect, the K-State Math Rock, 5 for 25. Runners in scoring position on Friday night, and then yesterday, just very unfortunate, 0 for 8 yesterday in that game, and only 6 hits in the last two games, Saturday and Sunday. Not good. So hopefully they'll rebound, that they're home, and you know they the fine confines of Chase Field, and jump all over Sheehan tonight, Lauer tomorrow, and then Ohtani on Wednesday night.
1: Yeah, I would love to. A split would be great. If they could take 3 of 4, that'd be even better. But, you know, I don't want us to get too crazy on this series. I know there was so much hype going into the weekend. Okay, you got Seattle, and will they overlook the Seattle Mariners? You know, and I don't think they did, but, I mean, the scoreboard says they did. The fact they couldn't get guys over...
5: Runners get across the bank.
1: Across the plate, you know, but...
5: You know what's interesting about that? They only left 3 runners on, you know, they left on base, you know? You look at 3 runners and 5 the two nights, but those runners in scoring position is with the clutch, if you're really talking about it. But you'd love to see them, you know, bounce back, because it's not going to get any easier. They're going to have to score a lot of runs when they take on the Nationals, who are leading the Major League Baseball in runs scored, but they're also giving up the most runs scored in the National League. So there's that give and take. But anytime the Dodgers come in town, that's a true litmus test of where this team is on June 1st. It's June 1st already, Rock, believe it or not. June 1st.
1: Is it really?
5: It's June 1st, man.
1: Can you get that cut? I know it's a little late. Can you get that cut? Can you play that real quick?
5: I mean, it's the first one. It's like 6 months.
1: So we played this earlier today on this day, and I think many of you could relate if you're watching your local news, or maybe your morning talk show. You know, if you're listening to so and so on the way into work, you know, obviously you're coming home from work, but Max, just fire it off. But yeah, this is, I think we all relate because this seems to happen every year.
0: It is June 1st.
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8: I can't believe it's already June.
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29: I can't believe it's June.
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32: Cannot believe that it's already June 1st.
33: Hard to believe it's June already.
34: It's June.
35: It is June.
36: Can you believe it's June already?
37: No, it's unbelievable.
38: Can you believe it?
39: May went by quickly. It
40: Holy
39: really did.
40: Cow.
1: I got to tell you, I had like three Zoom calls today.
5: Yes.
1: And each one of them, they all started with, man, I can't believe it's June.
5: Where has the first half of the year gone, Rock?
1: The older June you get, the longer it, I mean, the faster
5: quicker.
1: Everything goes,
5: yeah,
1: right?
5: It goes fast. It goes fast.
1: All right, what's on tap for tomorrow, big fella?
5: Tomorrow we got Nick Pecoro talking about this Diamondbacks team. We'll also catch up with Bob McManaman, talk about this the latest and greatest with the Arizona Cardinals. And then hopefully we'll have a few innuendos about what some of the moves or lack thereof made the National Football League. So we'll be back here in the studio with Max. Laz is on. How does Laz get a little bit of a vacation when he's only worked like
1: a mama's boy,
5: 3 weeks,
1: why.
5: Man?
1: Mama's boy.
5: Seriously?
1: He's been with us for what? How long? Two
5: about
1: months?
5: About 3 months. He's got a vacation.

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9: Cincinnati's Ja'Marr Chase, the NFL's only two players with at least 1,000 receiving yards and seven or more touchdown catches in each of the past four seasons. That was one of the big deals in the NFL today. The other, the Browns trading two-time Defensive Player of the Year Myles Garrett to the Rams for two-time Pro Bowl pass rusher Jared Verse, a first-round pick in 2027, second-rounder in 28, and third-rounder in 29. Garrett coming off a season where he set the NFL's all-time single-season sack record. It's the third time an NFL Defensive Player of the Year changed teams the following season, a list including Deion Sanders going from the Niners to the Cowboys in 1995. DraftKings moving the Rams from 8-1 to 13-2 to win the Super Bowl. Major League Baseball Tigers trying to snap their four-game losing streak in Tampa. Rays took 2 of 3 from the Angels over the weekend. They're 16 over .500 on the year. 2-0 Tigers, top of the second at the Trop. Riley Green with a two-run double in that one. In tennis, Serena Williams officially making her comeback to pro tennis, accepting a wild card invite to next week's HSBC Championships.
10: Hey, it's Michelle Smallman, and coming up Tuesday, it's a huge month in the NFL, so we ask Adam Schefter which potential moves we should expect when he joins us in studio at 7:30 a.m. Eastern. 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
8: I'm Nick DeLuca. A couple of massive deals in the NFL today. After offseason speculation, the Patriots and Eagles agreeing on a deal to send star receiver A.J. Brown to New England. Patriots shipping a 2028 first-round pick and a 2027 fifth to Philadelphia. Brown and Bengals star Ja'Marr Chase, the NFL's only two players with at least 1,000 receiving yards and seven or more touchdown catches in each of the past four seasons. Big-time offensive player on the move, maybe the best defensive player in the game, changing teams as well. The Browns dealing two-time defensive player of the year, Myles Garrett, to the Rams for two-time Pro Bowl pass rusher Jared Verse and three draft picks, including a 2027 first-rounder. Garrett coming off a season where he set the NFL's all-time single-season sack record. DraftKings moving the Rams from 8-1 to 13-2 to win the Super Bowl. Quarterback Russell Wilson finalizing a deal to become a CBS sports analyst. Wilson had an offer on the table from the Jets to join the team as a backup to QB Geno Smith. 10-time Pro Bowl pick, won a Super Bowl with the Seahawks. In tennis, Serena Williams officially making her comeback to the hard court nearly 4 years after her last match. 44-year-old announcing she has accepted a wild card invitation to play doubles in next week's HSBC Championship in London. Williams, 23 major titles, the most by any woman in the Open era.
9: Coming up on Tuesday, we preview Game 1 of the NBA Finals between the Knicks and Spurs and talk ball with Alex Smith and longtime Pro Bowl safety Eric Weddle. That's Tuesday's Rich Eisen Show on Disney+, the ESPN app, and ESPN Radio.